0: That's all for our show. 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Let's do it again tomorrow. 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
2: 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I'm Amy Taylor, your local host, talking to you live from the KUAC studios in Fairbanks. 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Then at 8, it's Any Old Time with your host Mikey and his tribute to Dolly Parton. And at 9, we have Wally's This Day in Rock on the Oldies Show. That's all right here on KUAC tonight. KUAC is heard on these translator stations: K217CK in Nome, K216DT in Tok, K219DM in Eagle, K269AD in Healy, K219AQ in Delta, and K226AY in Bettles. According to the National Weather Service website, the temperature at the Fairbanks International Airport is currently 55 degrees Fahrenheit, which is 13 degrees Celsius. We have a slight chance of showers tonight at 10%. And then on Sunday, the prediction is for a high of 53 degrees Fahrenheit and showers likely at 60%. And Monday's looking to be much the same. The time is 5 o'clock.
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This song's called Bottom of the Barrel.

0: you float back on top. Oh yeah. Oh baby, come on.
1: Thanks.

0: Casey's guys.
1: That was Australian-born Ben Lee, preceded by Philadelphia-based singer-songwriter Amos Lee. Both of those sets were recorded on Mountain Stage in 2005, the year I first started with Mountain Stage. My name's Adam Harris. I'm executive producer hosting this episode, and my memories of that day include Amos Lee and his bassist, Jaron Olevsky, workshopping tunes in the parking lot on what was an unseasonably sunny and warm February day. And I also remember they were glued to the television because their Philadelphia Eagles were competing in the Super Bowl. 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
2: This is Jed Abumrad from Radiolab More Perfect. 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
1: 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If you enjoy the show, take a moment to subscribe and leave us a review wherever you listen. Our look back to 2005 continues with a set of three performers that, while no longer with us, have left an indelible mark on the music and the Maryland and features Guy's longtime musical partner and collaborator, Verlin Thompson. Before that, we'll hear from Nancy Griffith, who was on a roll with this set from 2005, and you'll hear Outlaw Country's own Elizabeth Cook doing the harmony singing. But we'll begin this set with a singer whose influence is hard to overstate. Widely regarded as a voice of the civil rights movement, greats like Dylan, Joan Baez, and Mavis Staples all cite her influence. We were honored to welcome her on Mountain Stage a total of 7 times. Here's a tune from Odetta, who was 75 years strong in this 2005 performance.

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1: That was Ray Wiley Hubbard, recorded in 2005 at a show we did in Athens, Ohio. It was the first of several times that Ray would perform his iconic song Snake Farm on Mountain Stage. I'd like to say a special hello to you right now if you're joining us over WVPB, anywhere in the state of West Virginia, or over at my alma mater station, WVRU, at Radford University in Radford, Virginia. We're glad to have you listening, and I hope you'll be back next week. 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
3: 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In Fairbanks, sunrise today was at 6:22 a.m. Sunset tonight is at 9:18 p.m., giving us just under 15 hours of the sun above the horizon. The record high temperature for this date in Fairbanks was 84 degrees Fahrenheit in 1949. The record low was 24 in 1922.

0: Thank you. 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
1: Allison Krauss and Union Station, recorded in Athens, Ohio, with our friends at WOUB-FM at Ohio University. Before that, we heard a set filled with favorites from the Del McCurry Band. I hope you've enjoyed this Five Faves edition of Mountain Stage, where we traveled back to my first year with the show, 2005. This is Adam Harris, executive producer. The recordings we heard today were produced by our co-founders Larry Gross and Andy Ridenour, and the recordings were engineered by our chief engineer and co-founder, Francis Fisher. Special thanks to Andy, Larry, and Francis for welcoming me as an intern in 2005. This episode was produced by Jeff Shirley, John Ingram, Patrick Stevens, and Adam Harris, along with Larry Gross and Mallory Richards. Thanks to our entire team, past and present, and

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5: 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I'm Amy Taylor, your local host in Fairbanks. Following Dolly Parton's America at 7, we have Any Old Time at 8 with your host Mikey and his tribute to Dolly Parton. Then at 9, we have Wally's This Day in Rock on The Oldies Show. And that's all here tonight on KUAC. According to the National Weather Service website, the temperature at the Fairbanks International Airport is currently 55 degrees Fahrenheit, which is 13 degrees Celsius. The predicted low tonight is 40 degrees Fahrenheit with a slight chance of showers at 20%. On Sunday, the prediction is for a high of 53 with a 60% chance of showers likely. And Monday is expected to be much the same with showers likely and a high around 50. The time is 7 o'clock.
6: Hey, this is Soren Wheeler. I'm the executive editor over at WNYC's Radiolab. And like so many people out there in the world right now, we are thinking about Dolly Parton and taking a moment to look back at a truly incredible songwriter, musician, poet, icon. We've told stories here at the show about all kinds of topics and ideas and people. And Dolly has been a sort of interesting touch point for us. Back in 2008, in an episode called Pop Music, we talked about the global impact of her music. She wrote a song for our sister show, More Perfect, about the 19th Amendment. And of course, as many of you know, our founder and original host, Jed Abumrad, produced a whole series, a 9-part series about her life, her music, and her uniquely expansive appeal to people of all walks of life around the world. And so today, we're going to play for you the first episode of that series. It's called Sad Ass Songs. You'll get to hear Dolly herself in ways that you don't often hear. And it just shows you a truly massively talented human being who is unafraid to stare down the darkness and the pain of life and turn it into poetry. Here's that show, Sad Ass Songs, with our host, Jed Abumrad. And a quick note, I should say, as the title of the episode suggests, it contains some discussions of things that are pretty dark, suicide and domestic abuse. So if you're listening with young kids, please just be aware of that.
2: What is Dolly Parton's America?
3: Well, Dolly Parton's America would be the same as Dolly Parton's world.
2: Hey, I'm Jed Abumrad. Let me explain how I got here to a podcast about Dolly Parton. I grew up in Tennessee, which means I grew up in...
3: Dolly Parton's world.
2: Dolly's world. She was everywhere. She was looking down at you from billboards, coming out of car radio. She was on commercials. She just... infused the air. So as a consequence, I didn't really think about her a lot. It's a little bit like that joke, one fish says to another fish, how's the water today? And the other fish says, what's water? I was that second fish. She'd created this world, and I was just swimming through it. But then, a few things happened. 2016, I'm living in New York. Dolly is on tour. And she comes and does a stadium show here in Flushing, Queens.
7: Here you come again.
2: And just the level of excitement of people around me was like otherworldly.
7: You're wearing that hat.
2: Everybody around me was like,
4: Dolly Parton is a goddess.
7: She's a saint.
8: To me, Dolly is a superstar, brings herself to the level of the people.
2: I was like, whoa, I missed this.
9: So I was sitting in my home office. I was on Twitter.
2: Writer Sarah Smarsh told me that her woe moment came around the same time when she was in Austin online watching people live tweet that same Dolly show.
9: The people who were tweeting were all women, and one woman in particular, she said, that majestic bitch just started playing a goddamn pan flute.
2: That's the best tweet.
9: Pan flute was in all caps, which seemed important.
2: And all this was happening, the pan flute, the tweeting, the touring, at exactly the moment when the 2016 election was turning very ugly.
10: The racist, sexist, homophobic, xenophobic.
11: How do you lie to the FBI and now you're running for president?
2: Like, she tore right through all of that noise, through the general election and beyond. And I kept bumping into people who would describe the experience of being at a Dolly show as like standing in an alternate vision of America than what was unfolding on the TV.
12: I remember just standing out in the lobby and just people watching, because it was the most diverse place I've ever been. I was seeing a multiracial audience, you know, people wearing cowboy hats and boots. I was seeing people in drag.
13: Church ladies.
12: Lesbians, you know, holding hands. Little girls who were there with their families.
14: You had a whole audience of people who absolutely their philosophies were in opposition to each other, commingling, and everybody is polite to each other.
2: So that was one thing that caught my attention, that in this very divided moment, Dolly seems to maybe be a kind of unifier. And after doing a little poking around, the data does kind of bear this out. If you look at her global Q score, this is a measure of how well people think about your brand globally. What they do is they assemble a very diverse sample of people. They ask them a bunch of questions. And out of all of these different brands that are out there, all these different performers, she is in the top 10 globally in terms of everybody's favorites. But she's almost number one when it comes to lack of negatives, if that makes any sense. Like, people have the least amount of negative things to say about Dolly Parton than anyone besides maybe Adele. And by the way, this Q score data is fascinating. I haven't dug into it too much, so I can't claim to fully understand it, but Beyonce, number 52. What? Lady Gaga, number 41. It's wild. Anyhow, the second thing that happened that made this series possible, I'll be honest with you guys, was a strange twist of fate.
15: Dolly Parton suffered a few minor injuries in a car crash. The accident happened just after noon in Nashville on Monday.
2: 2013, Dolly gets into a minor car accident, ends up at Vanderbilt Hospital, and one of the people who ends up giving her medical advice is my dad. And they became friends. She shared this with me, by the way, and was totally fine with me sharing it, but it was very unexpected. Like, my dad is not a doctor to the stars kind of person. He's just a Lebanese guy in Tennessee. But they were friends suddenly. And so when I started getting curious about Dolly as maybe the subject of a story, I was like, you know what, Dad? I need you to introduce me. And he did. I sat down to talk with her, to ask her about this Dolly moment, how she thinks about it. Does she consider herself the grand unifier? Does that include everyone? A lot of these questions. I thought maybe I would get a story out of it or two. But what ended up happening is in simply talking with her about her life and in talking with people about her, I fell into so many different rabbit holes. Profound questions of America kind of rabbit holes. And I was like, you know what? I think we got to make 9. We're going to take 9 trips into the Dollyverse. This is Dolly Parton's America. I'm Jad Abumrad. Let's start. I first spoke to Dolly Parton in November of 2017.
16: My chair's squeaking.
17: It's the squeaky one, right?
16: Oh, I know the squeaky chair gets the grease, but we don't have time for a lube job today. We got a show to do.
2: We sat down in a studio in Nashville in a squeaky chair in front of a mic. that unfortunately had a little bit of a buzz in it. Dolly had just come off of her Pure and Simple tour.
7: She captured the hearts of generations.
2: That was the tour where she famously played the pan flute.
16: Oh, yeah, just for show. I'm not great at any of it, but I can make a good show. Okay. That's good. Better take off the jewels before I hammer and mess up a good take.
13: I had heard you play 20-something instruments. Is that right?
16: Oh, I play Adam.
13: Okay.
16: I don't play any of them well. The guitar is my best one. But I play a lot of mountain instruments, too. Dulcimer. Auto harp. Banjo, that kind of stuff.
13: And you play wind, too.
16: Well, that's the penny whistle. We do a little bit of an Appalachian thing that we, just a little woodwind, but not, it's just the mountain sounds. It's not like something you'd learn
13: okay.
16: or play in an orchestra. It's just got that old mountain sound.
13: Gotcha.
2: Yeah, anyhow.
16: Well, you know me. You just ask and I'll just tell it.
13: Okay. Like
16: as I know it or as I feel it, what I want you to hear.
2: So I decided to start the interview by playing her some stuff of hers. I'd love to play some of your early stuff.
16: Okay.
2: This one, just tell me what comes to mind when you hear it.
18: Being born was the worst and the first mistake I ever made.
2: Wow. What is that first line?
16: Oh, being born was the worst mistake I ever made. The doctor didn't spank me. He just slapped me in the face. Well, as a writer, you want to come up with all those. You want to come up with some really good lines if you're a really good songwriter.
2: Where does that come from?
16: That was really, really early on in those early days. Oh, I used to write a lot of sad-ass songs.
2: Let me explain the reason I wanted to start with the sad-ass songs. Growing up in the early 80s, I mean, one of my main associations with Dolly before this project was that she was sort of a punchline. Or like she was her own punchline. You know, like I remember she would go on Leno or Letterman.
19: You look terrific. And upstairs earlier today, we were discussing your weight.
2: They talk about her weight for a little while. They then talk about how she looks. And then inevitably...
20: People are always asking if they're real. And
21: I would never...
2: They'd start talking about her breasts.
21: But I would give about a year's pay to peek under there.
2: They'd joke about her breasts. But then she would make an even better joke about her breasts.
20: Do you know what's worse than a giraffe with a sore throat? And they say, no what? And the answer is Dolly Parton with a chest cold.
2: Here's another example.
19: The headline on the other major news story today, to which we intend to devote some time, is very simple. Hello, Dolly.
22: Yes. The first cloned sheep was known as Dolly the Sheep.
2: This is Helen Morales, author of the book Pilgrimage to Dollywood.
22: Scientists managed to clone a cell.
23: A single mammary cell from a six-year-old ewe.
22: Well, and that cell was from a mammary gland. So these men thought it would be a good idea.
24: I thought it would be a good idea to call her Dolly after Dolly Parton.
22: To call it Dolly.
24: I don't think I need to explain any more than that.
22: But the sting in that story is, and characteristically Dolly Parton, is that when she heard about this, she invited the sheep, when it had served its scientific purpose, to come and live at Dollywood.
2: So when you go on these shows and they make a joke about you and you double the joke, what is that? Part of me loves that, but part of me thinks, why wouldn't you just tell these people, like, come on, I've written 5,000 songs. Ask me about my songs. You know? So I don't know. I have two thoughts at once.
16: Why would I go out with my hanging out, showing them, pushing them out there, and not expect somebody to make some kind of a comment on it? And I know what they're thinking, so I'd rather say it before they do. And then we get that off our chest, so to speak, right up front. And
2: that's a good pun, by the way.
16: Yeah, I know. I've said it before. But I really do. Like, I just think, well... You know, I mean, this is how I look. Of course you're going to notice it.
2: Yeah.
16: See, I do that, too, for the public. I mean, it's like a little comedy thing.
2: In that last sentence, by the way, Dolly was actually referencing something she'd once told Barbara Walters, like, years ago.
20: Show business is a money-making joke, and I've just always liked telling jokes.
0: But do you ever feel that you're a joke, that people make fun of you?
1: Oh, I know they make fun of me. But actually, all these years, the people, you know, has thought the joke was on me, but it's actually been on the public.
2: So yeah, growing up, and I think I speak for many people of my generation when I say this, at least many men, Dolly Parton was seen as this kind of joke maker. This cloud of jokes always swirling around her. You know, jokes people would make about her, that she would make about herself, maybe on the public. I don't know. But her persona was so big that often it was the only thing that got noticed. But then, I'll be honest, one of the first bits of guidance that we got as we were embarking on this series, and by we, I mean myself and producer Shima Oliai, is Shima was talking with writer Helen Morales, who you heard earlier. Helen was basically telling Shima, look, you can talk about the persona and the jokes.
3: But it would be a pity if somewhere in your series there was something about her songwriting. The only thing I would say is treat her lyrics seriously in a way that Johnny Cash has had books written about his lyrics. Hank Williams has been taken seriously. But Dolly Parton hasn't.
2: Which brings us back to?
16: Oh, I used to write a lot of sad-ass songs.
2: That's what was really surprising. There's some darkness in those early songs.
16: Well, you, as a songwriter, and see, you got to remember, too, that's how I grew up.
2: Now, hardcore Dolly fans will know this, but Dolly's discography goes back all the way to 1967, and the songs on those first four albums, it's an ocean of pain.
22: Those songs, which are which many people don't know about, they're not the ones that have made the charts, they provide an insistent witnessing of women's lives.
2: That's how Helen Morales puts it.
22: Women being treated really badly by men.
2: Let me just play you another one.

0: Do you remember this one?
1: That was Daddy Come and Get Me.
0: Yeah.
1: That was actually a song I wrote that was based on something that really happened in our family.
0: Really?
1: Mm-hmm. Yes, I need help, but not this kind. I had an aunt, loved this man, and he just drove her crazy. It's not my mind
0: that's broken. What'd he do?
1: Cheating and all that. Put her in an insane. Well, I can't say who.
0: No, I don't need to know.
1: Oh, I thought
0: who,
1: you said who. I said, I can't call names. But it was a relative, and she would beg her daddy, trying to get a message to her daddy to come get her out of the insane asylum.
0: Wait, so
1: that her husband had put her in there.
0: Wait, so he was cheating on her, and then what happened?
1: Well, she had a nervous breakdown. So he just called and had her put away.
0: This is something, by the way, that if you Google it, you will fall down a rabbit hole. Well into the 20th century, this was a common thing. Husbands would commit their wives for things like, quote, nagging, excitement, disagreeing with their husband's religious beliefs.
1: So he wanted her out of his life.
0: Wow.
1: So I grew up with that. And I was very, impressionable.
0: Another theme that is impossible to miss from Dolly's sad-ass song period is, this next song pretty much captures it. This is a song that she wrote in 1967 called The Bridge.
2: The Bridge.

tells the story of a woman falling in love with a man. They have their first kiss under the full moon on a bridge. He gets her pregnant. Then he bolts. And months later, as she's pregnant, she returns to that bridge.

0: damn, that ending. A couple of your songs in this period deal with suicide. Is that something that you've thought about ever?
1: Years ago, I don't think I got to that place, but I understood exactly how people do. This was back in the, many years ago. Early 80s, I think it was.
0: She was in her late 30s at this point. She'd just done a movie, which caused her a ton of stress. And she was having health problems.
1: I'd got overweight, and I was going through the change of life. I was having a lot of female problems. I'd been going through a whole lot of family things, just the stress with a heartache. You know, there was just several things going on at that time, and I was just broken down. You know, I really was having some serious conversations with God during that time.
0: What were those conversations?
1: I just said things like, look, this is just ridiculous. I am not happy. Arguing about what, you know, why we can't, when they say you shouldn't commit suicide because that's a sin you can't get forgiven for. But then it was just all, everything was just confusing to me. And I was just angry and I was hurt and I was unhappy. And so I just said, you're going to have to give me some answers or I'm getting out of here. And then we'll both deal with it.
0: How close did you get when you...
1: I don't know. I don't know how close I got.
0: She says there was a moment sort of at the low point when she was sitting on her bed and her dog jumped up on the bed. It felt to her like a sign.
1: My little dog, Popeye, at that time, he jumped up on the bed about the time I was riding my, you know, so God, G-O-D, D-O-G, G-O-D, dog, God spelled backwards. So I always thought, you know, that might have been the very thing that...
0: You were writing your suicide note?
1: I was thinking about it all.
0: Wow. You said heartache. I mean, was it, what was the heartache?
1: Well, it was personal.
0: Fair enough. We started talking about how a lot of her early songs are about women losing children.
1: I've never lost a baby. I've never been pregnant in my life. But I've seen a lot of people that have and have had to go through that. I've seen it. I've seen the... You know, like I always say, there's two kind of women in the mountains, the kind that get married and have a lot of kids and the kind stay single and have a lot of kids. But I would also write things about people's lives and topics that I knew that mattered. I was writing about abortion. I was writing about adoption. I was writing about all sorts of things. Back before it was, when I even wrote a song called Down from Dover, about a girl that got pregnant and got sent away from home because she was pregnant, because they wouldn't accept it.
2: I know this dress I'm wearing doesn't hide the secret I have tried concealing.
0: The song is written from the perspective of a young teenager who's pregnant, trying to conceal it, and waiting for her man to return.
2: Oh, he'll be coming down from Dover.
0: If he comes back in time, she basically won't be shamed by her community. But of course,
2: my body aches, the time is here, it's lonely in this place where I'm lying.
0: He doesn't, she's ostracized from her family.
1: And then the baby's born.
2: Our baby has been born, but something's wrong. It's much too still, I hear no crying.
1: And the baby died.
0: Stillborn.

0: And so she felt like that God had done her a favor. God had taken the baby back. In my mind, the baby was better off back with God than it would have been with me. And they wouldn't play it on the radio back at that time. It's one of my best songs ever.
1: They wouldn't play it on the radio because
0: they wouldn't
1: of the
0: play it on the radio, not because the kid died, but because she got pregnant.
1: Huh.
0: Because it was an at that time. See, that was when I first wrote that. That was in my early days of my career, and I wanted to put it out as a single, and RCA wouldn't do it.
1: Keep in mind, this song was written 5 years before Roe v. Wade. But I suggested to Dolly that maybe one of the reasons RCA didn't want to put it out is that it's just too dark?
0: Well, you, as a songwriter, and see, you got to remember, too, that's how I grew up. All those old mountain songs and all those old songs from the old world, all those old English, Irish, Scottish, Welsh ballads about the Knoxville girl.
2: Had a little girl in Knoxville, a town we all know.
0: Getting killed and thrown in the Knoxville River. And I was very, you know, impressionable.
1: Okay. Let me just take a digression here, because that song that Dolly just mentioned sent me down another rabbit hole. In the interview, I didn't catch it when she said,
0: the Knoxville girl getting killed and thrown in the Knoxville River.
1: But listening back, I was like, wait, what? A Knoxville girl thrown in a river? It turns out this is a very old Appalachian ballad that is sung from the perspective of a man who goes to meet his young wife or girlfriend, I guess, and they're taking a walk along the river. And then all of a sudden,
2: I picked a stick up off of the ground and I knocked that fair girl down.
1: Picks up a stick, beats her.
2: She fell down on her bended knees. For mercy she did cry.
1: She begs for mercy. This is in the song. She begs for mercy, but he keeps beating her with the stick till she's unconscious. And then,
2: I taken her by her golden curl, I drug her round.
1: Drags her by her hair.
2: Throwing her into the river that flows through Knoxville town.
1: And then he throws her in the river. And I was like, wait, this is what she was talking about?
0: I grew up with that.
1: What is this twisted song? Who's the girl? Why does the guy murder her? So I ended up calling this journalist.
3: Hello?
1: Can I speak to Paul, please?
3: You're doing so. Hi, John.
1: His name is Paul Slade. He's a music writer based in London, and he recently wrote a book all about this.
3: Called Unprepared to Die, which looks at the real murder stories behind Knoxville Girl and a range of other American murder ballads.
1: First thing he told me is that there are tons of these songs.
4: Stabbed her with my knife.
1: So many. Almost always about a man.
5: I shot her through the head.
1: Killing a woman, often his wife, by shooting her, or
6: my mind is to drown you and leave you.
1: Drowning her, that's a big one. But with the Knoxville Girl song, what Paul did was he traced it back from East Tennessee, where Dolly would have heard it, back to England.
3: The first version of the song I've seen was 1685 or thereabouts. We can't be precisely sure about that.
1: The song was originally called The Bloody Miller.
3: So I went looking for surviving copies of the Bloody Miller's ballad sheet. Which
1: now, obviously, there are no original recordings of the song, but he did manage to find a copy of the sheet music from the original printing 330-ish years ago. And at the top of that sheet music, there was like a little intro.
3: And says this, a true and just account of one Francis Cooper of Hogstow near Shrewsbury,
1: whoa,
3: who kept company with one Anne Nichols for the space of 2 years. And being urged by her father to marry her, he most wickedly and barbarously murdered her.
1: Oh, wow. So it lays it all out right there.
3: Well, yeah, we've got the name of the killer, his victim, and we've got a location, which is Shrewsbury.
1: Paul goes to Shrewsbury, digs around in the archives, finds a copy of a diary from a shoekeeper at the time, confirms that, yes, there was a murder that happened right at the time that the song was written. He visits the grave of the murder victim, confirms that, yes, she was a real person. He checks the burial records to confirm that, yes, her death was actually very violent. And it was the age-old story. The woman, Anne Nichols, was pregnant. And the guy, Francis Cooper,
3: he's got this girl pregnant and he doesn't want to marry her. So that's why he's killed her.
2: She never spoke another word. I only beat her more.
1: As for how it ended up in a song, Paul says what likely happened is that this guy, Francis Cooper, the killer, gets caught. And on the day of his execution, a songwriter showed up to witness the hanging and then immediately documented it in song, which was a common practice at the time.
3: Very often the sheets themselves were actually sold at public hangings. While the condemned man was still swinging, there'd be people wandering around selling ballad sheets, telling the story of that particular crime.
7: So it really was like almost journalism.
3: Yeah, that's a big part of it.
1: And are these songs usually sung from the perspective of the murderer?
3: Yeah, it's much more common to tell them in the words of the murderer.
1: Paul says these songs were actually pretty big business. Songwriters would go to the hangings and then travel from town to town singing the songs for money. They would change the name of the song to match the town that they were in, and that's probably what happened. At some point, one of the songwriters hopped on a boat, came to East Tennessee, changed the song to Knoxville Girl, and that was the song that got sung to Little Dolly Parton on her porch. Perhaps one way to see Dolly's early sad-ass songs period is that she was taking these songs that she'd heard as a girl, you know, these pulpy ballads of men brutally killing nameless women, sung almost always from the perspective of the men, and she was flipping it so that you finally heard from the victim. Now, Dolly was not the only person to do this, to sing from the victim's point of view. When we spoke with longtime journalist and historian Robert Orman, he told us you gotta add that caveat.
8: It's not that she's the only one, it's that she's better than anybody else.
1: He said she just had a knack for imagining lives that weren't being seen. Like, what's it like to be that woman at the bottom of the river? Let me tell her story.
8: There are few finer songwriters, male or female.
1: Mind you, she's writing all of these songs when she's 21.
9: I'm 21 years old now, and I started singing. Mama said I was squalling when I was born, and I was still squalling. But I started singing in church. My grandfather was a preacher, and I started singing in church when I was old, as far back as I can remember. I would imagine 5-6 years old.
1: I believe this is the earliest recorded interview that exists of Dolly Parton. It's 1967, Nashville. She's been interviewed by a guy named Everett Corbin from the Music City News.
10: Dolly, I suppose it'll help me if we just go back to the beginning.
9: I was born, which that was when I was born, okay? I was born on January the 19th in 1946 in Sevier County. It's Sevier, Tennessee. It's a little town between Knoxville, Tennessee and Gatlinburg, Tennessee. And you might shorten it by saying the foothills of the Great Smoky Mountains.
1: She talks about her family, how there were 12 kids.
9: Six girls and six boys.
1: How they grew up in this little cabin in the mountains, worked the fields, piled into the same bed at night.
10: What type of songs do you prefer?
9: I like ballads, real strong, pitiful, sad, crying ballads. I write a lot of sad songs, and I just write about things that maybe I've seen happen or things that have been in the family. Well, I have a new album out I didn't mention, too, or it's not out. This will be out... It should be out by the end of this month, but it's called Hello, I'm Dolly.
1: Now, there's no earth-shattering information on that tape, but what I take from it is just, wow, that's a very different human being coming to us from a very different world. That interview was 52 years ago, and Dolly Parton is still making music, so I think it would be a disservice to her to just focus on the sad-ass songs. And one of the things you see over the next couple decades is a really interesting shift.
11: Hello.
12: Hi, this is Jack.
1: And for this, I want to bring back Helen Morales.
11: Hi, Dad.
1: If you recall, she was the one who wrote the book Pilgrimage to Dollywood. She was the one who urged us, don't focus on the boob jokes, look at the lyrics. And one of the things that you do see, she says, if you look at the lyrics from the sad-ass songs of 67, 68, 69, 70, up until now, you see a progression that is... the progression of women in America.
11: You know, her lyrics go from songs like
13: "The only way,
11: the only way out is to walk over me. Just to prove that I love you, I'll crawl at your feet.
13: And just to prove that
14: that I love you.
11: I still can't believe that.
7: That's a little BDSM, actually.
11: Well, exactly. The pleasure is in being treated badly. And then she moves on to songs that really are calling men out for cheating on women, for behaving badly. You don't know love from Shinola. One of the great lyrics. And you ain't worth the salt in my tears. Women are angry about whether pleasure is in leaving men or in being angry. And then in the final one, she moves on to songs where men are less important and it's just about women improving their lives.
7: And what's a good example of that phase?
11: Well, things like, some of her most recent music, Change It.
14: Hello, I know you've got
11: a world of problems and you think you can't do anything to solve them.
14: But I'm here to tell you
11: you can. Something got you down. Got you chained and bound. Well, break it.
14: Face it.
11: If you've built a wall and know it needs to fall, then shake it.
7: Yes.
14: Replace it.
11: Something that you know is damming up the flow. Tear the dam down, dam down. Let me explain it. If you don't take the reins, it's going to stay the same. Nothing's going to change if you don't change it.
14: Let's do this.
7: So the progression is basically from these very vivid portraits of misery to fight songs to this third phase, which is our songs that... maybe they're a little more self-helpy. They're certainly not just about men and women anymore. Oftentimes, there's no men involved. And sometimes you don't get the vivid detail of the sad-ass songs, but what you get instead is a kind of relentless optimism, a relentless hope that you can't bring me down. You can joke about me all you want to, but I'm going to keep going. It's partly for this reason that Helen Morales refers to Dolly's music in her book as not just music, but as a toolkit for a living.
11: Her song Light of a Clear Blue Morning has really helped me out of many a blue period.
7: And what is it about that song?
11: The lyrics just convey a sense of being very confident that things are not okay now, but they will be okay.
15: Can you describe a moment or the time in your life where that song served you or helped you?
7: That's producer Shima Oliyai, by the way.
11: You want me to go back to my worst moments?
15: Yes, please.
11: It's very un-Dolly Parton-like.
15: That's very Dolly Parton-like.
11: I'm not sure I want to talk about that on the media. I'm not going to give you a specific example, actually. I do in the book. I talk about when my sister was caught cheating at Oxford. And I just played that song on a loop. I'm not sure that that's going to go down. But that didn't go down very well in the book. I'm not sure I want to talk about that on the radio.
7: Okay, fair enough.
11: I'd be happy to read some out of the book if you wanted a snapshot of where I used her lyrics.
7: Do you mind?
11: I don't mind. If you want that, I'm happy to do that. Which one would you like?
7: You mentioned your sister, so maybe that one?
11: Okay. Okay. It's true that one of the reasons Dolly Parton matters so much to me is that her songs have underscored special moments or heightened episodes in my life. One snapshot is of a weekend in July 1998. Newspaper journalists are laying siege outside my mother's home. One of my younger sisters has been caught cheating in her final exams at Oxford University. And because she is also president-elect of the student union on a free education for all ticket, the press is out for blood. My mother is not taking it well and insists that this scandal will devastate my brother, her youngest child. My brother is sitting at the computer, enthusiastically looking up famous alleged exam cheats and announcing them in thrilled tones. Jeffrey Archer. We open the newspapers. One has a photo of our mum's house, which in reality is a nice three-bedroom Victorian terraced house. The photo has the adjoining houses edited out so that it looks like a mansion. The spin in the accompanying article is how the mighty have fallen. The photograph in the next paper makes a house look like a slum. The spin in of this article is look what happens when you let Greek Cypriot immigrants into the country. Richard Branson, yells my brother. It's not a calm summer. My mother develops agoraphobia. I put Light of a Clear Blue Morning on my stereo and wear out the cassette tape, playing it over and over.

0: Oh my God, that sounds horrible.
1: Oh yeah, it was. It, it was sometimes having a song that you can play over and over is really helpful.

0: Coming up,
1: we meet someone who not only listened to the sad-ass songs, but lived them and turned out to be a real-life Dolly doppelganger. I'm Jad Abumrad. Dolly Parton's America will continue in a moment.

0: You
1: Oh,
0: know,
1: gosh.
0: one beautiful thing that happened to me in Nashville was one of my Uber drivers gave me a charger for my phone, portable. And she had a Wonder Woman sticker on it. And it was just a beautiful moment. She's like, take it. I'm like, really? No. She's like, it's yours.
1: Wow, that's Dolly Parton's America right there.
0: Yeah.
1: Okay, this is Dolly Parton's America. I'm Jad Abumrad here with producer Shima Oliai. We're at the beginning of a 9-part series where we dive into the life and music of the one and only Dolly Parton. What can she tell us about America? That's sort of the question. I know we started this episode by saying that a lot of people of my generation, men mostly, tended to see Dolly Parton one way.
2: But I would give about a year's pay to peek under there.
1: And one of the reasons I wanted to do this series, and by the way, Shima is going to help me narrate this segment.
0: Hey!
1: Hello. So one of the reasons we wanted to do this, well, maybe you should just take it from here.
0: One of the big things that first got us thinking about Dolly Parton to begin with is that in the last couple of years, she seems to have gone from this thing that you described, or from this idea you described, to mean something much deeper and much more hopeful for a new generation of women.
3: I think Dolly Parton is an angel. I'm not going to say she's God, but she's definitely a heaven sent, and I think that she makes the world a better place.
4: She just exudes amazingness.
3: And we don't deserve her.
4: Is that? I don't even know if that's a word.
5: Dolly, for me, is like, when I see her and I think of her, I feel more confident in myself.
6: She's like the epitome of female power.
7: She's everything.
8: Well, she's just the greatest person on earth.
3: I truly think that she is one of the most underrated feminist icons of our time.
0: So, one of the big questions for us was, how do we even start to explain the shift?
9: Well, I have a little bit of a theory.
0: This is Sarah Smarsh. She wrote a book called Heartland, and she's written a lot about Dolly, a lot about class.
1: And just to add, Sarah has been kind of a spirit guide for us in our journeys into the Dollyverse.
0: Definitely.
9: My vague theory is that she was like the OG third wave feminist.
0: Let me give some context to that.
1: Please.
0: First wave feminism, when people talk about that, they usually mean this group of women in the 1800s and early 1900s who were fighting for their rights. Second wave feminism.
10: Welcome to the new wave of feminism. Welcome to each other. Welcome home.
0: This was sort of Dolly's era.
11: Free ourselves!
0: It was the feminism of the 1970s and 80s. It's where you had a lot of women start rejecting traditional roles in both the workplace and the home.
9: That's a moment when women who had her business ambitions were being encouraged to sort of downplay their own quote-unquote femininity.
0: You don't need to wear makeup. You can cut your hair short. You can put on the pants. And Sarah says that during this second wave, Dolly is one of the first to represent the future third wave.
9: She went like in the opposite direction. It was like, you have a problem with my t-? And here they are hanging out.
12: My hanging out, pushing them out there. Of course I played it up.
9: And you can deal with it while I make you my employee. And there is something about that that is sort of like, I think, a more kind of millennial spirit of approach to feminism.
0: One of the women I spoke to, Red Sagalow, talked about it this way.
4: There's this idea of what feminists are supposed to look like, that they're supposed to like not shave, and they're supposed to like burn their bras and all this bullshit. And it's like, no, feminism can be whatever the it is you want it to be as a woman. You want to have big hair and big boobs and wear rhinestones, then do it.
9: She, I believe, was the pioneer on that one. Sort of like, you know, the way that evolution happens, there's at any given moment, there's like some deviation, and then it takes time for that to swell and natural selection to take place. Like among a field of second generation flowers, she was like a third generation spirit.
0: The way that Sarah tells it, Dolly was kind of like the mutation, one of the first special flowers in this field. And then her flower power spread to all the other flowers until the entire field was filled with third wave Dolly flowers.
1: Yeah.
0: Brings us to present day.
1: Sarah was curious to see what Dolly thought of this idea. So in one of our conversations, I asked her, do you think of yourself as a feminist?
13: No, I do not.
1: She shot that right down.
12: I think of myself as a woman in business. I love men. And I really, because I have a dad, I have all those brothers, all my uncles I love, my grandpas I love, and I relate to them. And I write a lot of songs about women because I am a woman, or I just write songs that women experience. But I write a lot of songs for men. In fact, I've had hit songs, you know, by men. I write songs about my dad, the dinner bucket song. Every time I hear the sound of a train coming down a railroad track, hear a big jet plane flying high, I'd like to throw my hammer down right off to some distant town, not even take the time to say goodbye. But I got to think about my babies, about my, you know, my wife and my old ladies, and about how much she'd miss me if I was gone. So I write about working men. I write about gamblers. But I write songs for men and about men and their feelings, too, because I know how they feel. Mm-hmm. I look like a woman, but I think like a man. But I think like a woman, too.
1: Mm. But the idea of Dolly Parton, the feminist, bugs you in some way, I'm gathering.
12: Well, that word, I guess when you say feminist, it's just when I think at the time, like everybody goes to extremes sometimes. I do not like extreme things. Mm-hmm. I do believe in making a point and making it well. I don't believe in crucifying a whole group just because a few people have made mistakes. To me, when you say just the word feminist, is like, I hate all men.
9: So did she say no, or she just, like, was evasive?
1: No, she, like, recoiled. Mm. Like, which surprised me. You know, I thought, I don't know, it was like I dropped a word bomb in the room.
9: Mm-hmm. Well, I think she knows. You know, of course, I can't speculate, but I think that... Let me put it through my own experience. I had a very complicated relationship to the term feminist when I was a teenager in rural Kansas. Fox News was kind of a new phenomenon in the 90s.
7: Feminists now apparently stand for nothing.
9: We didn't have cable news in our farmhouse, but...
11: Families are disintegrating. Men are disconnected.
9: You know, like the culture was starting to shift.
13: The big picture here is women do earn less in America because they choose to.
9: The sort of like backlash that is full-throated now was like burgeoning when I was a teenager. And I could feel it. And I had absorbed that just using the word feminism, it had some kind of, I don't know, it felt vaguely negative, and I was hesitant about the term.
1: So you would now identify as a feminist?
9: Of course.
1: Does it bother you a tiny bit that she won't?
9: Yeah, but I want to say, like, the part of me that's pissed off is the part of me that got to go to college. Hmm.
0: The thing to know about Sarah is that she grew up poor, 40 miles outside of Wichita, Kansas. She said one of her chores growing up was, quote-unquote, slopping the hogs. She ultimately was able to scrape together enough money from 4 jobs and a scholarship to enter the University of Kansas, which was just a few hours up the road. But she told us that you can't overstate how far those two worlds feel from each other. The world she came from, of farmers and laborers who mistrust the systems that have ultimately failed them, and the world of people who live in cities who run those systems. And she says certain words, they have a different life in those two worlds.
9: But there are women who, as we speak, are living the tenets of feminism more strongly and in a more badass manner than women who wear the word on a t-shirt and march in the marches. And yet...
14: What do you think of that word, even?
9: No.
15: I don't think it. No. No.
9: Would not take that term on themselves.
0: She gave the example of a grandma.
15: I think that men and women should be paid equally. There's just a lot of things that, well, that I don't necessarily agree with. And you're going to ask me what it is, and I can't tell you because I don't know.
1: But, maybe just introduce yourself. Tell me who you are.
15: I'm Grandma Betty.
0: In talking with Sarah about this distance and about Dolly, She kept bringing up her grandma, and she's like, if you met my grandma, you'd know what I mean.
15: I'm a little nervous.
1: Oh, yeah, yeah, no, this is totally great. Good. This is great.
9: Your first time being interviewed by anybody other than me, I believe.
0: She totally didn't want to be interviewed. She did it, I think, as a favor to Sarah, and mostly because she loves Dolly.
15: I think that she sings like an angel.
0: In any case, Betty was born just a few months before Dolly Parton.
15: Well, I was born in 45, so...
1: What is this?
15: Well, that's an oldie.
0: She showed us pictures of her from 1967, the same year that Dolly did that interview you heard earlier.
16: I just made up my mind. That's what I wanted to do, and anything I ever made up my mind.
15: That's me.
9: And that's your beehive.
0: And in the pictures...
9: So you look just like Dolly.
15: My hair did.
1: Oh my God, that's
0: It's identical. Betty told us she was a really rebellious kid growing up. She skipped school a lot. She got into fights, mostly with rich kids who bullied her and her cousins.
15: Oh, yeah. I mean, that's the way that I dealt with things back then. You know, somebody give me any crap, you know, you shoot it right back, you know, walk away.
0: She told us about this one time when she was 17 and she was at home. And then her mom's ex-husband showed up.
15: He was drunk, of course. They had broken up, and he came to the house one night, and he was drinking, drunk. And I had already gone to bed, and I could hear him in there arguing. And he called my mother a pig. And I got out of the bed, and I went in there and said, don't call my mother a pig, ever. And I went back to the bedroom, and then... They continued to argue, and I heard him call.

0: staggered to the front porch, and then he fell off the porch, and that's how it happened, because he called my mother a pig, and I told him not to do that.
1: Wow, that's amazing.
2: Your laughter brings me sunshine, every day is springtime.
3: My grandma grew up working on factory floors, waiting tables and diners on interstates and highways. And so, you know, she didn't take any lip.
4: Sarah says that her grandma was the person that all the women in the family would come to when they had problems. Nonetheless, by the time Betty was 30 years old, she'd been married 7 times. Most of those husbands had beaten or abused her. One had even shot her in the shoulder. Sarah told us about this one time when they were together, and her grandma kind of popped her jaw in and out, like clicked her jaw. And then said matter-of-factly,
3: "That was a gift from one of my sweethearts."
1: Mm.
3: You know, it's heartbreaking to me to think about her enduring something like that. But I also kind of thought, like, what a bad bitch, you know? But as far as, you know, ever letting on, like, just by an inch that she had been hurt or had any sense of victimhood is like, no.
4: She said that was just totally taboo. But Sarah says there was always this one moment where she'd get to see what was happening underneath. It was when they'd be driving to the groceries and her grandma would pop in a cassette tape of Dolly Parton's Coat of Many Colors.
3: I just like never saw this woman crack. And that song, damn.
1: Could we play it?
3: Yeah.
0: Sure.
4: We sat and listened to it in the living room.

0: gave us. Coat of Many Colors is, of course, about a little girl who is so proud of this coat that her mother sews for her from scraps. That's the only way that she's going to have warmth in the winter. She's proud of the coat. It's beautiful to her. And when she enters school, she is shamed for it.
1: And I'm making fun of me and my coat of many colors my mama made me.
0: It's about poverty, yes, but it's also about a little girl who is being told to be ashamed, and she's saying, I refuse to be ashamed.

0: Thanks. Sorry, guys.
1: No.
0: It just brings back so many memories.
2: What is it? What do you think of?
0: I think about my grandma sewing my dresses, and you know, kids making fun of it. And I think that's why I became such a badass, because you know, it's hurtful when people make fun of you. And my way to react was knock the hell out of them, you know. Yeah. You're crying too. It's my story. Yeah.
3: When Grandma Betty would listen to Dolly's music, Dolly was singing the song she didn't have the space in her life to sing.
0: It's hailing outside.
4: Is it
2: hailing?
4: Oh, welcome to Kansas.
2: It's sunny and it's hailing?
4: That means well, we're a month away from tornado season.
3: And then towards the end of the interview, she surprised us and told us something else. She said that after her seventh husband died, Arnie, he was the one guy who treated her well, by the way. After he died, she decided to sell the farm. And then as she's packing up her stuff, moving all the things out.
0: And we had 50-gallon barrels that we burnt trash in.
4: And I think an old bathtub.
0: And I took my nylons and my tight-fitting bras and threw them in the barrel and threw a match.
3: She burned her bra.
2: Did you really?
0: I really did.
2: That's legit feminism then. Even that's by the book.
0: Yeah. Well, that's the way it was. Hi, Charlie. Oh.

0: Hello, Charlie. God, that is...
1: Charlie is Sarah's cat, and she sort of walked in to be like, okay, y'all, interview's over now. And as we were walking away, I kept thinking, clearly the lenses we have to see each other, the words that we use to describe each other, they're just not good enough.
2: And maybe Dolly moves in that space where those words fail.
3: My friends call me the Dolly Mama. You know, and I'm going to write a whole book on just sayings and just how to...
1: By the way, after our Kansas adventure, we went back to Dolly one more time. And I took that question that I asked her and reframed it in light of something that we had seen and that Sarah Smarsh had told us, that there are feminists in theory, but there are also the feminists in practice. And she puts you
3: that's
1: in that
3: me.
1: Category.
3: That's me.
1: Like, it's about how you live.
3: Yes, that's a good way to say it. But I think that's a good way of saying it. I live it. Hmm. I work it. And I think there's power in it for me.

0: By the way, the idea that feminists burn their bras, total myth.
1: Didn't happen.
0: Never happened.
1: They almost did.
0: They
1: couldn't get the fire started, is that right?
0: No, it was they needed a permit to light the bra on fire, and they didn't have the permit.
1: Really?
0: And that's why they were like, oh, I guess we can't do that. So they just threw the bras in the trash. Never set it on fire.
1: Wow.
0: Grandma Betty's the only one.
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1: Okay, I'm going to read the credits then. Dolly Parton's America was produced, written, and edited by me and Shim Oliai. 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And huge thanks to the folks at Sony for allowing us to use some of Dolly's early music. Thanks also to the Everett Corbin Collection at the Center for Popular Music. Special thanks to Lynn Sacco, Danny Nozell, Kyle McLean, Teresa Hughes, Randy Schmidt, Pat Walters, Lulu Miller, Susie Lechtenberg, and Soren Wheeler. And a very special thanks to my dad, Najee.
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3: 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This is Mikey in the house. Tonight I have a guest. That's my Lolly, which rhymes with Dolly. And why am I doing any old time? Because, hey, I didn't like country music all that much, but I sure liked Dolly Parton, somebody who was real. And, you know, without further ado, let's go talk to some old friends.

and hit the dirt. Finally doing something I've dreamed of for years. Don't know quite what to expect, a little scared.

The best production values. That was from the album Run, Rose, Run. And that was 2022. Big Dreams and Faded Jeans. Dolly Parton. That set started with Kenny Rogers and Dolly singing You Can't Make Old Friends. Followed by The Seeker. That's a song kind of describes her very well. And Never Not Love You. That one went out to my wife because she's sitting here. And then My Tennessee Mountain Home from an album of the same name. Let's go back to the music here with one that I'm sure you'll know because everybody does.

colors Joseph wore, and then she said, perhaps this coat will bring you good luck and happiness. And I just couldn't wait.

with my life. I just might make it, I just might. Nothing left to do but try. I might make it. I just might.

from her 2011 album, Better Day. That was Dolly's I Just Might. What a songwriter. It is 8:37. You're still listening to KUAC. The top of that set was Coat of Many Colors, one of her first hits. It charted number 4 on the Country Music Top 100 soon after its release in 1971. After that, Dolly was singing with Willie from her album Blue Smoke, released in 2014. And From Here to the Moon and Back was one she wrote for her husband, Carl. Followed by 1974, the album Love is Like a Butterfly, and the title cut, Love is Like a Butterfly. Pure and Simple after that, and that album was released in 2016. Yeah. So, anytime you need to know, go to KUAC.org and pull down the playlist for any old time, and you'll know what I know. That last song in between there was a cover of Cole Porter. She didn't do too many covers, but who sang it better, Dolly or Ethel Merman? You can comment below. Here's one from Dolly Parton, Linda Ronstadt, and Emmylou Harris. Unsurpassed.

0: And my daddy thanks you, and I thank you. I don't know if they've got a spotlight that would reach down there. I'm not going to ask Mom and Daddy to come up on stage because they're kind of shy. But even if they don't have a light, would you and Daddy stand up? Would you stand down there or sitting down there? Just stand up. There they are. Turn around and see how pretty you are. You'll never meet any finer than that. All right. You can go back to being bashful now. Sit down. I love you.
1: That was recorded live in 1994 in Dollywood. And I included that track because she introduced her parents at the end. The album's Heart Songs, Smoky Mountain Memories. The top of that set was Dolly Parton, Linda Ronstadt with Emmylou Harris singing Farther Along from the first Trio collection. Just Leavin' was from the album Better Day. Better Day was released in 2011, and it was a good day. Baby, I'm Burning after that from Heartbreaker. And Heartbreaker was 1978. Her music's been really good for a long time. We're going to go back. I've got a couple more. And then Wally's in with an oldie show for you. I have some Creedence Clearwater queued up, so don't miss it. We're going to hear one more from Pure and Simple. And then a reprise of Little Sparrow from the album of the same name. So if I'm out of here a little bit early, you'll hear Creedence, and Wally will tell you who you're listening to. So here's Dolly Parton with Tomorrow is Forever.

That was one of the 9 songs Dolly is said to have written for her husband, Carl. And when he died, I guess her heart died too. I have a reprise called Little Sparrow from an album of the same name. And after that, you're going to hear Creedence Clearwater and Wally. So stick around.

Hey, all right. Good evening, everyone, and welcome to Saturday, which is oldies night here at KUAC. And this is Wally here with you for the next 3 hours. First, I got to let you know you're listening to KUAC 89.9 FM here in Fairbanks. We're public radio for Alaska. Also heard us KSK on McGrath. And at just about 3 minutes after 9 o'clock, we are looking at 50 degrees under mostly sunny skies, which is pretty unusual for lately, anyways. It's a little windy out there. Winds out of the west southwest at 5 miles per hour, gusting to 13. That was one and only Creedence Clearwater Revival. And I've had a lot of people that have been asking that same question. Who will stop the rain? And with that in mind, also looking at the next one, Summertime Blues. And that's something I get the feeling about this time of year when summertime is winding down. So here you go. This is a Live Who.

All right, a little Who for you there. Summertime Blues. That's the live Who off the album Live at Leeds, actually. And so that brings us to 7 minutes after 9 o'clock. We're going to keep on going with some Van Morrison. I'm going to play this one for my number one fan.

right, finishing that set with a song you don't hear every day, I guarantee you that. That was Chase and Get It On. Before that, we heard a song off the CD, Eric Clapton and Friends, and he was actually honoring J.J. Cale, who wrote the song that we just heard, Call Me the Breeze. Leonard Skinner did a nice version of it, but that was the original, based on the original, written by, like I said, J.J. Cale. Canned Heat before that, On the Road Again, and we started off that set honoring my number one fan with Van Morrison and Moon Dance. All right, just exactly 22 minutes after 9 o'clock right now, and not a lot going on as far as people's birthdays or, you know, anniversaries of deaths or anything. I guess got a couple for August 29th. And really, the only birthday I got that works as far as an oldies is concerned is born on this date, August 29th, 1958, Michael Jackson, singer-songwriter. And, you know, I was impressionable when they first came out. And, you know, I kind of, you know, they kind of, Jackson 5 was okay, I thought, you know. So, anyways, we're going to play two in a row by the Jackson 5, starting with this one.

There you go. A couple of in a row. Michael Jackson celebrating his birthday, born on this date, 1958. So we went back to hear some Jackson 5. We started off with their big first hit, the ABC. And then another hit of theirs, this time live, I'll Be There. Happy birthday to Michael Jackson. All right, 28 minutes exactly after 9 o'clock right now. And I haven't played Santana lately. We're going to change it up here with some Santana.

0: Yeah, all right, getting a little more recent there than some of the older stuff. Started off with Santana off of Moonflower CD. She's Not There. They did a nice version of the Zombies tune. And then Abacab by Genesis, finishing that off. 36 and a half minutes after 9 o'clock. And I know that Mikey just honored Dolly Parton, and she sure deserves it. And on Thursday, I plan to hopefully play a couple of songs by her if I can find any Dolly Parton. But anyways, it's interesting because she passed away on August 25th at the age of 80. And Tim Curry also passed away on August 21st at the age of 80. And Tim Curry, if you're not familiar with him, he was famous, well, in my opinion, he was an actor, but his most famous role, in my opinion, was on the Rocky Horror Picture Show. And I just happen to have the song, the one famous song from that movie off the Dr. Demento CD. So I'm going to play two in a row off the Dr. Demento TV. This is the Time Warp.
1: It's astounding. Time is fleeting. Madness takes its toll. But listen closely.
2: Not for very much longer.
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0: Back when I was a kid, life was going swell. 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Said a woman up the block just gave birth to a geek. Mom said, sell it to the circus. What the heck? Dad said, nope, this one's a pencil neck. And if there's one thing lower than a sideshow freak, it's a gritty, scum-sucking, pencil-neck geek. 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Nothing but a pencil-neck geek.
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0: Soon the geeks were popping up all over town. 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

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Nothing but a pencil neck geek.

All right, that's a classic there. Anyways, we started off the little set with the Time Warp off the Rocky Horror Picture Show, honoring Tim Curry, who was in the movie. Actually, it was Little Nell, Patricia Quinette, and Richard O'Brien who did the song, but I've always thought of Tim Curry. Passed away a few days ago on the 25th at the age of 80 from an aneurysm. And same day as Dolly. Passed away at the age of 80, too. Real coincidence there. Anyways, so that was, you know, like I said, the Time Warp. And then that one there, Freddie Blassie, an old-time, real old-time wrestler, did that song, Pencil Neck Geek, and that's going out to a friend who may or may not be listening. All right, 15 minutes now before 10 o'clock. Time for the feature CD of the night. It happens to be the Steve Miller Band. I got a box set from that came out in 94, and we're going to work on disc one, starting with this one.

Yeah, there you go. Four in a row off the feature CD of the night, which happens to be the Steve Miller Band box set disc one from 94. We started out with a song called Living in the USA, Space Cowboy, Going to Mexico. And then the last one, that one there was called Shubab Da Du Mama Mama. Okay, so you got that right. All right, we're at the top of the hour, a little past. I want to let you know you're listening to KUAC 89.9 FM here in Fairbanks. We're public radio for Alaska. Also heard us cast Kale and McGrath. And I'm Wally here with you for two more hours playing the oldies. Yeah, we have a minute and a half after 10 o'clock right now. And according to what they're telling me, we got 48 degrees out there in Mother Nature, and they're mostly clear skies. Winds out of the west southwest at 5 miles per hour, gusting to 12. Yeah, another windy day today. If it's sunny, it's going to be windy. If it's raining, it might not be. I don't know. It's kind of funny. All right, let's get back into things. I want to. I'm going to share an album from home with you. I got this one at, Forget Me Not. Forget Me Not Books also has albums. I got this one recently, and it's a one-hit wonder band, and The Occasions, O-K-A-Y-S-I-O-N-S. And I bought it because of one song, which is the second one you'll hear. I always play two. So we're going to hear the first one, and then their one-hit wonder is next. So here we go. This is The Occasions.

There you go. That's the one. That's the one I bought the album for, going back to 1968. I'm a Gil Martin. I mean, Girl Watcher. No, anyways. Going back to 68, the name of the CD or the album is Girl Watcher, and that was the Occasions. And we started off with song My Baby's Love, and then we heard the title cut off the one-hit wonder band called The Occasions with Girl Watcher. All right, almost 9 o'clock after 9 minutes after 10 o'clock. And how about some Hollies?

All right, Steelers wheel there for you. Stuck in the middle with you, going back to the early 70s for that. And speaking of which, 1972, the Hollies did Long Cool Woman in a Black Dress, which started that little set off. All right, just about 16 minutes after 10 o'clock right now. And I was on the air when I first got back a couple of Thursdays ago, actually Thursday the 20th, and I honored the folks who passed away since the last time I was on the air, which was early, mid-April, let's say, or towards the end of April, actually. And I missed one, so I'm going to go back to April 28th, and honor Nedra Tally Ross, who passed away on that date at the age of 80. Again, another one at the age of 80. She was the last surviving member of the Ronettes. And so I don't have any Ronettes, but I found a couple here. So I'm going to do a little really kind of early 60s music, maybe going back into the 50s for some of these, but going back, and we're going to hear, I'm going to sandwich a couple of songs with the Ronettes, and we're going to start and end with the Ronettes, and this is the Ronettes.

shape. All you gotta do, honey, is kind of stand in one spot, wiggle around just a little bit, and that's when you got some. Yeah. Now let's go one time.

All right, sandwiching a couple of songs in that set by the Ronettes. Started with the Ronettes and ended with the Ronettes. That's because Nedra Talley Ross passed away on April 26th at the age of 80. She was the last surviving member of the Ronettes, and she died of natural causes, and I haven't honored her yet. So we started off with the Ronettes and Be My Baby. And like I said, we did go back into the 50s, 1959, to hear Stagger Lee by Lloyd Price. After that, it was Jerry Lee Lewis from 57 doing a whole lot of shaking going on. That was the dawn of rock and roll those years. And then, like I said, we finished back up with the Ronettes and Baby, I Love You. All right, just about 29 minutes after the... Actually, it's exactly 29 minutes after 10 o'clock right now. And I got some Dylan Unplugged.

Yeah, the late, great Jimmy Buffett there, live. The CD is entitled Live, Tuesdays, Thursdays, and Saturdays. And we heard Margaritaville, live version. And, Bob Dylan live before that with All Along the Watchtower off his Unplugged CD. All right, just about 38 minutes after the hour, 10 o'clock. Going to get into the feature CD of the night one more time, as I like to do. Box set. It's a four CD set that Steve Miller Band came out with in 1994. We are going to hear disc. We're working on disc one tonight, and we're going to let this one run here. This is the Steve Miller Band.

All right, finishing up five in a row off the feature CD of the night, the Steve Miller Band box set, disc one from 94. We started off with My Dark Hour, Stepping Stone, onto Fannie Mae, Going to the Country, and Your Saving Grace. All right, just about, 54 and a half minutes after 10 o'clock is what we'll call it. 5.5 minutes to go before the 11 o'clock hour. And let's get into some good old Buffalo Springfield.

Well, I always like that song. Arthur Conley with Sweet Soul Music. And before that, Buffalo Springfield with their one of their big hits, For What It's Worth. All right, we're working our way up till the 11 o'clock hour. I want to let you know you're listening to KUAC 89.9 FM here in Fairbanks. We are public radio for Alaska. Also heard us Caskey on McGrath. And you're listening to The Oldies Show. My name is Wally. It's exactly 11 p.m. And outside the studios, we're dropped down to 46 degrees under mostly clear skies with winds out of the west-southwest at 4 miles per hour, gusting to 11. The winds are calming down as the night goes on, and that was to be expected, I suppose. All right, so now it's the top of the hour. One more to go, and I want to do the same thing I usually do, and I'm going to share an album from home with you. I'm going to go back to 1982 and hear a couple of songs off of Survivor. The name of the album is Eye of the Tiger, and we're going to start with the title cut. And this is their biggest hit of all time. This is Survivor.

Yeah, all right. Sharing an album from home with you again. And, of course, that's Survivor, going back to 1982. The name of the LP, Eye of the Tiger, which is what we started with, the title cut, which happens to be their only number one hit. We started off with the song Eye of the Tiger, and then that one there was Feels Like Love. 9.5 minutes after the hour of 11 o'clock. And there is, we celebrated one birthday on today's date, and that was Michael Jackson in the 9 o'clock hour. But we're going to also honor a guy who passed away on this date back in 1976, Jimmy Reed. Jimmy Reed died in San Francisco following an epileptic seizure just before his 51st birthday. He's a blues guy, we know that, so it's technically not oldies classic rock, I guess, but he was a major influence on such British 60s groups as the Rolling Stones, the Animals, among others. So I'm going to honor him by playing him, real quick one, and then one by the Stones, and finishing up with the Animals. This is the late, great Jimmy Reed.

All right, playing a couple of classic old tunes from the 60s from the British Isles, honoring Jimmy Reed, the passed away on this date in 1976, a great blues man, passed away at the age of 51, and he's definitely a major influence on the two bands we played afterwards. We started off with Jimmy Reed doing a Big Boss Man, and then the Rolling Stones, of course, with I Can't Get No Satisfaction, finishing up by House of the Rising Sun by the Animals. All right, 22 minutes after 11 o'clock right now. Hey, I'm going to play a couple of cities, starting with Boston.

All right. I played a couple of cities there. We started off with Boston and Smokin'. And that one there off of Chicago, live at Carnegie Hall. We heard their live version of I'm a Man. All right, 35 minutes exactly right now after the hour of 11 o'clock. And, hey, we ended up that set with a brass band. Let's start this one with another. This is Blood, Sweat, and Tears.

who calls herself the human trampoline. Sometimes when I'm falling, flying, tumbling in turmoil, I say, oh, this is what you need.

right, that's my getting out of here music. Finishing up with five in a row, six if you include the one behind me, which happens to be 10 years after Uncle Jam. Before that, we heard Brenton Wood, Give Me a Little Sign. What About Me by Quicksilver Messenger Service, preceded by Fire on the Mountain by Marshall Tucker Band. Paul Simon before that with Graceland. We started that last set off with Blood, Sweat, and Tears and Go Down Gambling. All right, we're just looking at almost midnight here. I want to let you know you're listening to KUAC 89.9 FM here in Fairbanks. We're public radio for Alaska. Also heard us KSKO in McGrath. This is Wally here with you. I am getting on out of here. I hope you enjoyed the oldies show tonight. We got straight up to midnight right now, and I'm going to let you know that we're down to 45 degrees under mostly clear skies here in beautiful, wonderful downtown Fairbanks, Alaska. Winds out of the west-southwest at 4 miles per hour, gusting to 10. All right, so that's going to do it for me. Hey, I'm on doing Around Midnight on Thursday coming up, so if you're interested in that, then I will be there. Anyways, have a great rest of the weekend, folks, and stay warm, and we'll see you on the flip side.

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0: Graceland remains vital 4 decades on.
1: And here they are, Ladysmith, Black Mambazo, taking their place on the stage.
2: That album is very important to us and also for African music, because it is the album that launched Ladysmith Black Mambazo, the sound of traditional music of South Africa to the world.
1: Gagamela, what does it feel like to be singing these songs today?
3: More than anything, it's an honor for me to be part of this, because we would see our grandfather and our fathers on the world stages with Paul Simon. So for us to be in this Royal Albert Hall as well, to be in the Proms and to do the Graceland album, it's a big thing for us. And the fact that, you know, it is an album that has transcended so long, I'm just happy to be in this.
1: An honor indeed, and what a legacy. No one sings like they do. An ovation even before they've sung a note. They're going to start with a song called Noma Temba, Mother of Hope. It's the first song that Joseph Shabalala ever wrote for the group.
4: Thank you. Thank you very much.

0: BBC World Service, it's 10 o'clock GMT. This is Oliver Conway with the newsroom. Rescuers in Nepal are battling to reach workers feared trapped inside hydroelectric tunnels after Wednesday's huge flood.
1: It's like a tsunami has passed through. You're looking at 20 metres of raised, but many buildings destroyed. The force of the water and the sheer scale of it, anything that the water has hit is being ripped apart.
0: One person has been killed and several wounded in a shooting near a rave party in Switzerland. Iceland has voted against starting negotiations on joining the EU. Also today.
2: This is what I would call the first great AI astrophysics observatory, because I think we're going to need to use AI methods, machine learning, to really get on top of all this data.
0: The space telescope that can see 100 times more sky than Hubble. And

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0: Hello, I'm Claudia Hammond. After the news, I'll be here with a panel of guests for The Evidence. Today, we're looking at microplastics and what they might be doing to our bodies and to our health.
1: Where are these plastics? What are they doing? Which part of the cell do they sit in? Are they inside certain organelles?
0: Have microplastics really reached our brains and our livers? Or is there something else that scientists might be detecting?
2: Look through a microscope under UV light, ultraviolet light, and they will fluoresce. So you can see these bright spots. It's like looking into the night sky, and the bright spots, a very high percentage of them, are microplastic.
0: And what can we do about it?
3: Ultimately, I'm sure avoiding microwavable meals or walking down a quiet side street or having natural materials in your home is in some way going to minimise the mixture or the diversity of it.
0: Do join me in a moment for The Evidence, where my panel of experts will be answering the questions you've been sending in from around the world on microplastics and our health.
4: BBC News with Govinda Gill. Rescue teams battling dangerous conditions after Wednesday's flash flooding in Nepal have deployed heavy machinery in preparation to enter hydroelectric tunnels where more than 100 workers may be trapped. Overnight rain and rising river levels impaired efforts before conditions eased. The authorities say they sent advanced cameras into the tunnels after boreholes were drilled late Saturday. Ashok Chand's brother Harish worked in one of the tunnels.

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0: They were absolutely stronger. Like when you have, a foreign army in your streets, your houses, what can you do when you're 17? What can you do? You can do really nothing, And actually, in this moment of history, they did something that mattered. And I think it's a message of hope, yes. And I want it to be heard because I love messages of hope.
1: Director Antonin Baudry. His film is 2.5 hours long. I've never sat through a film of that length without a break before. I couldn't tear myself away from De Gaulle Resistance. I found it that compelling. Thanks for staying with us for NewsHour this last hour. Goodbye.

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0: 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From LAS and APM, American Public Media, it's This Old House Radio Hour. I'm Jen Largis. Can AI run your home better than you can?
1: What you can do with AI is set a goal. So like, let's say you want to be more energy efficient. Your AI can pay attention to the weather and let you know it's time to lower the blinds or just lower them for you.
0: Novelist Matthew Quick's Outer Banks dream home was the perfect escape until a storm forced him to reckon with the life he'd been running from.
2: It looked like a giant had come and ripped the bottom 8-foot bulkhead 10 feet out into the sound. The water just took everything. It was as though there were these forces in the world that could just come and rip a part of you away.
0: How you can use a 3D printer to fix what's broken in your house. All of this, plus we're answering your home improvement questions at 877-864-7460. Coming up next.
3: Live from NPR News in Washington, I'm Windsor Johnston. Certain rescue operations are continuing across Nepal after devastating flooding along the border with Tibet killed at least 750 people. More than 3,000 are still missing, including foreign travelers caught in some of the hardest hit areas. State Department spokesperson Tommy Pigott gave an update on the U.S. response on ABC's This Week.
4: Well, as of 6 a.m. this morning, I can say we now have 85 Americans approximately that are unaccounted for. We've also now seen 9 Americans be safely evacuated. We are currently unaware of any U.S. citizen deaths at this time. The highest priority, getting accurate information from the region, a hard region to reach at the best of times, made even more so by the devastation and the remoteness that we see.
3: Nepal is asking other countries for specialized equipment and additional search and rescue support. Protests against the Trump administration's immigration crackdown are taking place in cities and towns across Indiana this weekend. George Hale from member station WFIU reports there are concerns about how ICE detainees are being treated at a state prison.
5: Organizers want Republican Governor Mike Braun to scrap an agreement to hold hundreds of ICE detainees at Indiana's aging and understaffed Miami Correctional Facility. 2 detainees have died there this year amid allegations of medical neglect and abuse.
6: Love your neighbor as your sister.
5: Reverend Felipe Martinez joined local faith leaders urging Governor Braun to stop letting ICE house immigrant detainees at the prison.
7: We need to do the right thing as Hoosiers. We need to shut down the ICE detention at the Miami Correctional Facility.
5: Last month, Governor Braun ordered a review of conditions at Miami. Indiana's agreement with ICE is projected to bring in millions of dollars in direct payments from the federal government over 2 years. For NPR News, I'm George Hale in Bloomington, Indiana.
3: A telescope that will study how galaxies are held together and how the universe expands has successfully launched from the Kennedy Space Center. Marion Summerall from Central Florida Public Media reports.
8: The Nancy Grace Roman Space Telescope successfully launched this morning at 7:26 Eastern Time atop SpaceX's Falcon Heavy rocket. Roman will search for dark energy, which could explain why our universe expands, and dark matter, what holds galaxies together. Plus, it will study exoplanets, or planets that orbit stars outside our solar system. Roman will travel about 1 million miles from Earth to start its observations. The telescope's view is about 100 times larger than the Hubble Space Telescope. For NPR News, I'm Marion Summerall at the Kennedy Space Center.
3: This is NPR News in Washington. AI deepfakes of late-night talk show host Jimmy Kimmel are going viral on social media. NPR's Chloe Beltman reports the videos could be politically disruptive.
9: Many of the videos feature fake Jimmy Kimmels criticizing or making fun of President Trump.
10: Trump was seen repeatedly closing his eyes and nodding off.
9: Some of them rack up hundreds of thousands of views and elicit comments that suggest at least some people think the content is real. Jed Rosenzweig of LateNighter.com says with Trump repeatedly calling for

0: for Kimmel to be fired. These videos could strengthen the president's resolve at a time when the FCC and ABC are in a legal battle over free speech rights.
1: ABC are being scrutinized on a nightly basis for what Jimmy Kimmel is saying.
0: ABC did not respond to a request for comment. Roughly a quarter of Americans still watch late night talk shows regularly, with a preference for watching clips on social media rather than TV. Chloe Veltman, NPR News.
2: Jury deliberations are set to resume tomorrow in the murder trial of Lindsay Clancy, the Massachusetts mother accused of killing her three children in 2023. Both sides agree Clancy killed the children, but jurors must decide whether she was criminally responsible. Her attorneys say she was suffering from postpartum psychosis and that inadequate medical care worsened her condition. Prosecutors argue the killings were planned. Deliberations began Thursday and continued Friday without a verdict. This is NPR News.
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4: 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I'm Jen Largis. Smart home technology is everywhere, but does it actually work? And do you really want some device running your home? The truth is, AI can take care of a lot of boring stuff, as long as you set the rules. AI expert Tiffany Chazay explains where it helps and where humans still need to stay in charge. So Tiffany, can AI run your home?
5: Absolutely. Parts of it already can, and the list is getting long really fast because AI can monitor what's happening inside your home, can recognize patterns, make recommendations, and even take action if you give it permission. The important thing, though, is like the human is still the one deciding.
4: I would still like to be in charge. Yeah.
5: Yes. I like to think that like AI is like this home concierge. It watches the repetitive details, it coordinates the systems, and it brings information to your attention. It can take a meaningful portion of the work from you in the home.
4: Walk me through a good way to sort of conceptualize the difference between a smart home device and the way AI sort of connects everything.
5: Yeah. So like a traditional smart home device kind of runs based on one fixed rule, but AI can consider context and interpret information. So it can choose between several possible actions. So instead of just turning the porch light, it can see like, has the sun even set? So it can ask itself those questions and kind of make more advanced decisions rather than just turn it on at 7.
4: What are some other things that AI can actually do to run your home?
5: What you can do with AI is kind of like set a goal. So like, let's say you want to be more energy efficient. Your AI can pay attention to the weather and let you know it's about to be hot, it's time to lower the blinds or just lower them for you. Another thing I love though is that AI is really good at having the memory and the history of what's been going on. We had an issue where we had like three problems with our dryer. AI is able to say, well, these are all actually connected to one part. Instead of solving them one problem at a time and letting eventually the entire dryer go out, it's recognizing that one part is potentially the root cause of these issues. Let's say, you know, you buy a brand new fridge and there's maintenance on that fridge. So that manual can just be handed over to an AI and you could say, schedule this for me. It's not doing something fancy. It's just doing the boring work of saying like, hey, every 6 weeks we need to do this thing on the fridge. So that's really the key there is like, it's so great with that memory and the reasoning with your information.
4: And what was the connection between the dryer and AI? Was it you inputting that information, or were these things speaking without you in some way?
5: So this is really where I'm still the human in the loop. So I coordinate my information for my home in a simple project. And you can do this with ChatGPT, with Claude. So if I come back tomorrow and I talk to ChatGPT about something else, it's not going to bring up my dryer because that's in its own little world inside the AI.
4: So I'm thinking of this as the holder in my office that has files. Each of these is its separate area to keep that information in that one folder.
5: Exactly.
4: See how old I am? I'm talking about folder.
5: No, but you know what? That's actually brilliant because that's exactly what it is with AI.
4: I'm so curious to know what you have AI do in your home.
5: In my house, AI runs basically the entire system with my lights and with my music, my home entertainment system. And it just does it through simple shortcuts on my phone and smart plugs. The lighting system runs on a series of rules. And this can be done with any like automation app. It can be done with a lot of different ways, but I love it because it's built into my iPhone. So there's rules like if I am home, and it's Thursday evening, I'm teaching a class. So I'll be in the office. I don't need the living room light on until 9 o'clock. So all these rules have just been told to the AI and it has the information. So when it comes time for the light to turn on, it'll consider what's the context.
4: Now, do you have any concerns with AI and your data?
5: Absolutely. I always want to know what information a device is collecting, where it's being processed, how long it's stored, which companies can access it. Local processing is highly, highly valuable. All that means is just processing the information on a device in your home instead of maybe putting everything onto the cloud or giving everything to one app. Just having the ownership of that data so that you're not kind of compromising your security.
4: So if you're new like me to AI, what is a good sort of starting point to have it maybe run some things in my home?
5: I always say start with something that's irritating or a waste of time or that you're forgetting. You really just need something simple that can save you a little bit of time. I really like using smart plugs, sensors. So I think starting with that really reliable, boring thing that's just going to save you time and you're going to notice it when it stops. That's kind of my rule.
4: So what do you think AI will be able to do in your home maybe in the next couple of years?
5: We're going to continue to see, I think, an agent that connects these different gadgets and manages a system. So when something breaks, it can diagnose. And I also think it's going to be a lot more of a conversational experience. You're not going to have to go through 17 apps. Like right now, it's so fragmented and hectic. And in the future, it'll just be like being a manager or a leader to your tools. Just like, here's what I want, make it happen.
4: Tiffany, we appreciate your expertise and we appreciate you being here.
5: Thank you so much.
4: That was Tiffany Chizé. See more of her AI tips at techtiff.ai on Instagram. Right now, we're answering your home improvement and DIY questions. You can call us at 877-864-7460. 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Or you can leave us a voicemail anytime. 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
6: Hi, my name's Rhett Crow, and I live in Athens, Georgia.
4: Hey, Rhett, what's your question today?
6: I have an 1895 house with 4x8 foot windows. They're very porous. And in the mid-90s, I got custom storm windows made, and they are kind of big and unwieldy. We've taken them down 3 times to paint the house, and they are kind of coming to the end of their life. I'm retired and I don't have a whole lot of money and I don't even know what I will do. Is there some solution that I can tighten these windows up without spending, you know, tens of thousands of dollars?
4: Absolutely. Well, we've got Zach Detmore, general contractor for the show, here on the line to help us out. Zach, I think a lot of people face this question, right? You know, maybe your windows aren't in the best shape and it's just the thought of replacing them feels extreme.
7: I've got the solution.
4: Oh, good.
6: Oh, great.
4: See, Rhett, we're going to be fine.
7: Yeah. You know who actually uses this solution every year? Me.
4: Oh, good. Yeah, this is personally tested by Zach Detmore.
7: Yeah, so I have a house with 120-year-old windows, 38 of them. Mm-hmm. To replace them with vinyl replacement windows would be $28,000. To replace them with really high-quality European windows would be about $78,000. So what I
4: You're very familiar with those numbers. Yes. You chewed on those, haven't you?
7: Oh, yeah. Trust me. I noodled those and I windows, said, you know what? I'm going to Puerto Rico and freezing. But so what I do every year is I buy this stuff called, it's basically like temporary caulking.
4: Hmm.
7: So you basically the windows leak like a sieve, right? There's nothing separating me from the outdoors, and it's much colder where I live than where you live, right? And so I basically just put a bead of caulking between the window stop and the sash, and I just caulk the gap shut. And then come the spring when I'm ready to open my windows, I grab that bead of sealant and it just peels right off. It doesn't take the paint off. It doesn't take the finish off. And job done. It's something like, I want to say $7 to $14 per tube. And I think two or three tubes does my whole house. So, and I imagine your house doesn't have as many windows as mine. You only have seven. Boom, one tube. You're good to go. Get yourself a caulking gun if you don't have one, and you can do some practice. I'll give you a little pro tip. If you don't really want to make it look beautiful, you want to make the bead of sealant be at least a quarter inch or larger in diameter, because if it's really, really thin, it's not going to peel off as easily. So this is, you know, you really want it to be chunky enough that the product holds together, because it's like, think of like a stretchy rubber is what it turns into. But golly, I don't know why more people don't talk about this stuff. It's great. And think, I still have, if I had the $78,000 in the bank, I would still have it, but I spent it at Puerto Rico. So
6: much better pictures.
7: Yeah, exactly. Yeah.
4: Can't show them to anybody.
6: Is this a special kind of caulk or just regular caulk?
7: Oh, it's not regular caulk. Do not use regular caulk. Okay. This is a specialized caulk, and because I live in a cold climate, it's something that's very readily available. So I don't know if you can pick it up at your local hardware store, but you could order it online. And what you're looking for is like a terminology that says something like peel away. So temporary, you know, for windows and doors, temporary draft stopping, and it peels off. You're not looking like, there's going to be a lot of standard caulkings that say door and windows. You want something that you remove. The one I use is clear, and it says peel, very large letters on it, a temporary product.
6: Okay.
7: So look for that and you'll be golden.
6: Awesome. You just saved my electric bill.
7: Oh no, you're heating with electric? That's expensive.
4: That's the worst.
6: It's more in Georgia, it has more to do with the AC. The heat isn't much down here, but until the summer. And then it's frying hot.
4: Oh geez. Mm. You don't want to lose your cool air out the window either.
7: You know, it's still never gonna be as good as new windows, but it's certainly a lot cheaper. And also, if it doesn't work, then you're exactly where you are now, minus, you know, a few bucks.
4: $10.
6: A tube of caulk.
7: Yeah.
4: All right, Rhett, we wish you luck with it.
6: Awesome. Thank you so much. I've never heard of that, and I will definitely find it.
4: Yeah, give it a try. Let us know how it goes.
6: I will. Thank you so much.
4: Coming up, we answer more of your home improvement and DIY questions. 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
1: Hi, my name is Jeanette Davies, and I'm calling from Hanford, California.
0: Hi, Jeanette. What's your question today?
1: Yes, I own a property, a townhouse, 1,200 square feet in Henderson, Nevada, and I have family members living in it now, but I really hate the flooring. It's terrible. In the kitchen area, I have sort of a sand-colored tile that has basically been very impossible to keep clean. In the living room area, we have a sort of a cherry fake wood. And then up in the upstairs, we have carpet that is very old. And here's what I want to do. And I was looking for some advice. I've heard that people can paint their tile. Number one, I don't know if that's a good idea. Number two, I really just want to get rid of all the flooring and have the same kind of flooring throughout the entire house.
0: Absolutely.
1: So that's my question. Yeah.
0: Absolutely. Well, I'm here with Zach Detmore, general contractor for the show. And Zach, we've thought through a lot of flooring options in the past, haven't we?
2: Certainly. And This won't be the last time we do either.
0: This won't. But it will be the 27th time we've talked about painting tile and agreeing that we don't think it's a good idea, right?
2: Yeah, I think you're right, Jed. It's bad for business.
0: Mm-hmm.
2: And the main reason is it's very hard for anything to stick to tile, right? Because it's smooth.
1: True.
2: And one of the things that keeps your floors from looking less dirty than they actually are is the fact that they are different color. There's a variation in color. So once you paint something a solid color, you will see everything. If you thought it was hard to keep clean before, you'll see everything because it's just monochromatic, so
0: I've seen some people do it in low traffic areas and it held up for a little while. I'm not saying that all painted tile is bad, but I think especially in a kitchen in a high traffic area where there's a lot of moisture, there's, things being, you might want to mop it. You might want to clean it a little more aggressively. That's a tough spot for painted tile to survive and look well done.
2: Yeah.
1: Yeah. I have my reservations if it was a good idea or not. So
2: your instincts are correct.
1: I guess what I'm really looking for is uniformity throughout the whole townhouse, because basically right now it's so fragmented.
0: So Zach, which way does that have you leaning?
2: I think honestly, it probably makes an argument for an engineered floor. So an engineered floor is a piece of hardwood that is stuck to a piece of plywood. The fact that it's stuck to plywood means you're going to have less of that seasonal movement that we're concerned about because of the area you live in. And the fact that it's pre-finished potentially means it's finished in a factory, so you're not paying someone to sand it, stain it, and do the finishing work at your job. You're basically just paying for installation. You're going to pay a little bit more potentially for a pre-finished engineer floor than you would for a solid wood floor, because a solid wood isn't finished yet, but then you're going to save it on the finishing, and you can typically get it to match your steps, and you can pick the color and finish you want at the store, that light color right there. You know what it's going to look like. You buy it as is and get it installed. So that to me, I think is a nice sweet spot that threads the needle between spending too much, but also giving you a durable floor that's going to work for you, but also work for many people who live in this space after you.
0: Mm-hmm.
1: Right, which is a good point, since it is a property I'd like to to leave to my children when I'm gone.
2: Exactly. And one thing we're sure about is that things just keep getting more expensive. So maybe it's 5,000 to replace the floors. Maybe it's 50,000. I'm not sure. But the bottom line is if this is a legacy property and your grandchildren are using it, you're going to be, maybe you spend 25% more going from LVP to the hardwood now, but you're going to save them a heck of a lot of money down the road when they turn it over. They just need to sand those floors. And that's a nice gift to give them. Good luck with it. And thanks for making a conscientious choice here.
1: Thank you. I appreciate your expertise.
0: Call us now to have your home improvement or DIY question answered. 877-864-7460. 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Or you can leave us a voicemail anytime. 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
3: Hi, this is Rebecca Obstahagi from Minneapolis, Minnesota.
0: Hi, Rebecca. What's your question today?
3: Well, we bought a house like 2 miles from our old house, and it's in a different kind of area, much more newer homes than our old house, and it has oak floors, but the spaces between the boards are getting bigger.
0: Mm-hmm.
3: And I don't understand why.
0: Absolutely. We've got Zach Detmore, a general contractor for the show, here on the line with us. Zach, you've never seen floorboards open up like that, have you?
2: Not in the last 10 minutes. All right, Rebecca. So when did you purchase this house?
3: Last May.
2: And when did you start noticing they were opening up? What part of January?
3: I totally didn't even notice when we, did the walkthrough of the house. It's just such a completely different house than what we were living in. We were living in like a wonderful 100-year-old house, with oak woodwork and stuff. And this is much more modern. So anyway, it just kind of came to our, notice after we've lived here for a while. And I've just noticed all these spaces between the boards. And I just know that how on earth could you squeeze the boards back together, to get rid of the spaces. So.
2: Gotcha. So here's what's happening. When you purchase new wood floors, you need to bring them into your house and acclimate them. And you need to acclimate them to the humidity you're hoping is in that house, right? And you said this house is relatively new, right? Do you think these were the original floors or they were replaced recently?
3: Yeah, well, this house is 30 years old, right?
4: 1993
3: it was built. So.
2: So what I think
3: it's not
2: is happening.
3: New, but to me, it's new.
2: Right. So what I think is happening is just failure to acclimate the floors properly, so that the wood may have been a little bit too large, meaning it was swollen up because it grows sort of side to side. So not in the long direction, but it'll grow in the short direction. So it was swollen when it was installed. And then once the house got conditioned, the humidity has been lower ever since. So unfortunately, this isn't a simple fix because it's going to somewhat be cyclical with the season. So probably you bought the house in May, you were focused on other things, then you headed into the humid time of the year, and over the summer, the gaps are smaller. And then you started noticing it more as humidity dropped, at least in New Jersey. We really see, in my house, I see big gaps in the floor more acutely in January, February, and March. And they really annoy me. There's crumbs falling in them. And then here comes July. And I'm like, they're not that bad. I don't know why they didn't bother me. But they basically shrink up because wood is a product that moves. So what I typically recommend people do is Pick the ones that
3: live with it.
2: Well, yeah,
0: avoid
2: basically
0: looking down for
2: but
0: a few months.
2: Pick the ones that bother you the most, and you can buy a wax, sort of like a wax crayon, and you can either sort of drive it into the gap, or you could take a lighter or some sort of heat source and sort of melt it in, and then the wax is soft enough that come the humid season, if it pushes out, it will be soft. If you put wood filler in there that gets hard and brittle, it's the type of thing that it'll push out of the joint, it'll catch on your socks, and it'll be chalky and gross. But the wax is soft enough that it'll sort of move with the floor. And that's basically what we'll do. It's something you can do yourself. You could just do one crack. You could take the time and do bunches of them, but we'll sort of like work through a client's house who has this problem, because it's very, very common. And sort of just say, you know, all right, we filled that one. Do you want us to keep going, or should we stop there? Oh, this one's beginning to bother you. And it sort of hit the main thoroughfares. You know, if it's a kitchen, if it's a mudroom, a place where you're sweeping constantly, maybe we'll do more. If it's under a bed or a sofa, you know, we'll just let it do its thing. But that's typically the solution, is to just sort of go around with wax and fill where necessary.
3: Repeat the name of that wax.
2: Oh, so there's not necessarily one specific wax. So if you go to your local home center, typically in the painting department, they're going to have, like, close to the stains, they're going to have either a multi-pack that has several browns, because you know, each board's a little different color. So you typically want to buy like four or five different colors, and you kind of mix and match and pick the one that's closest for that application.
3: Yeah, my floor is completely blonde. It's natural, I guess you'd say.
2: Right. So if you're worried about it, there's a kit you can buy. If you search on the internet, wax kit, and it's got like 27 different colors. And I think it's less than $40. And that's what we use, because then we have sort of the whole rainbow to pick from. We can touch up everything. So get yourself a wax kit and a lighter and a little pillow to sit on, and you know, maybe a glass of wine.
3: Yeah. And when can I make an appointment with you for you to come to my house?
2: I'm available tomorrow.
0: He's already getting his keys. Yeah. He's got his keys. He's on his way.
3: I'll give you the combination.
0: Okay.
2: Excellent.
0: Thanks for the call, Rebecca.
3: Thank you.
2: Good luck. Have fun.
3: Okay. Bye-bye.
0: Call us now at 877-864-7460. That's 877-864-7460. Or you can leave us a voicemail. Hello, you're on This Old House Radio Hour.
4: Hi, Jen. My name is Mara, and I'm in Los Angeles, California.
0: Hi, Mara. What's your question today?
4: My question is, I live in a house that's quite typical of L.A. It's a 1930s one-story house. Spanish style, and there's lots of tile in it. There's kind of a tile backsplash in the bathroom that has a horizontal crack in it. Lots of settlement. We're in earthquake country.
0: Mm-hmm.
4: The crack is really uneven. It's probably the width of about 6 4-inch tiles.
0: Okay.
4: The crack goes through the shiny glaze. My initial idea was just to replace that one row of tiles. Two big issues. One is it's a 1930s color, so I'd have to have a custom batch of like 300 tiles made in order to replace this roll of four. And then just as big a problem, if not bigger, is that if some tile person comes in and knocks those tiles out, there's always the chance that they're going to crack one of the adjacent tiles, in which case I create a bigger mess than I'm solving. What do you think? I've been working on this for ages, and I don't know what to do.
0: I'm sure. Well, we've got Zach Detmore, general contractor for the show, and the show's Mason Mark McCullough, both here to help. Mark, is that an option to remove a section of a tile and fill in any way, or how would you normally handle that?
5: So the problem with that is going to be if you extract whatever is broken in that crack. So now you have an open crack and you're lucky enough to find the correct material that can be used. And I think it's aesthetics mostly. It's going to be the color that's going to concern you, because that crack is not going to go away. And if you are able to fill that crack and get some kind of satisfaction from the color, the problem is going to be that that crack is going to come back. I think what your only option to make it right is replace the tile. But before you put in something new, you're going to have to find the cause of that crack. I do understand the settling and the earthquakes and all that. That's very viable. But there is some kind of carpentry or something backing up that tile that is showing you that horizontal crack. Sometimes it's a 2x4 stacked on top of a 2x4 and then used as a backer for the tile. Any movement or shrinkage in the wood is going to take away the resistance of the tile. And again, that crack will just show up. And as far as extracting, it's just like anything else. You really have to have someone or yourself with the correct mindset. You know it's going to be tedious. You know it's going to take you a minute. And you know you have to be skillful. To me, it's a matter of time. So if you slow down and really concentrate on what you're doing, you shouldn't damage the tile that are adjacent to the ones that you do want to take out. Zach, what do you think can be done about the backer?
2: Sure. I mean, I think once you open it up, if it looks like it's just a clean crack, you could fortify it with some sort of epoxy or mortar to fix it. My tip for you in terms of the demolition phase is you can get a diamond cutting blade for a rotary tool. So that's one of those sort of handheld rotating tools. This is probably the size of like a silver dollar, and it's very, very thin. So it allows you to very precisely and accurately make relief cuts in the tile you're removing so that you can remove it in pieces, because it's typically when you're trying to remove something in one big chunk that you start undermining the surface that the adjacent tiles are adhered to. And then see if you can track down that tile. First person that comes to mind for me is like the vintage tile shop. It's this this wonderful woman who sort of like goes into people's basements and plumbing supplies houses that are closing down, and she buys all that stuff. So see if you can find it there. Or you may find like a really cool accent that you fall in love with that you could insert into there. But yeah, really, really slow, easy demo. And I think, yeah, you're right. And there's no way to fill that gap and be satisfied with it, but you could definitely swap it out.
4: I love the idea of the vintage tile shop. Diamond blade, if I run that past a tile person, they'll know. If I say, can you take it out in small pieces with a diamond blade, will they know what I'm saying?
2: I would say once you hire someone, you're going to have to rely on their expertise to do it in a way. I would just stress your anxiety about undermining the substrate. So, you know, hey, my goal is to really preserve everything around here. So I'd really love to have the conversation about this becoming a bigger thing before it becomes a bigger thing. So let's not start the project unless we're going to do our best to keep it a small thing, right? But yeah, they would absolutely know what you're talking about if you said a small diamond blade.
4: Super helpful and really appreciate it. Thank you so much.
2: Take care.
0: If you have a question for us, leave us a voicemail on our hotline, 877-864-7460, and we can answer your question next time. Coming up, novelist Matthew Quick shows you his old house.
6: The higher I climbed in my career, the more threatening he found it. And I think it really stained that house for me as well.
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0: 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The Home Depot, how doers get more done. It's This Old House Radio Hour. I'm Jen Largis. Coming up, a 3D printer can be a surprisingly useful tool when something around the house breaks. But first, we head to North Carolina's Outer Banks, where Silver Linings Playbook author Matthew Quick remembers the dream home he nearly lost to a devastating storm and what it forced him to reckon with.
1: I'm Matthew Quick. I'm an author, and this is my old house. My wife and I always wanted to be full-time artists. After Silver Linings took off and the movie hit, we finally had money to buy a place that we could make into a house of art and music. It was a place that Alicia and I were both going to write novels. She had a baby grand piano that she played and she was recording music. When I saw it, it looked palatial, to be honest. And there was just about 50 feet of windows where all you could see is the sound. The first thing we thought is that the sunsets are gonna be epic here. My wife, who suffers from seasonal affective disorder, practically wept with relief. This would be a living space that would change us psychologically. It was a place where the outer world merged with the inner world. And sometimes you would see dolphins coming up, you would see eagles, you would see osprey diving all day and taking up fish. So it was really as close to nature as I had ever been. On the first floor, there was a full bar where the original owner had epoxied all of these images from his life. And he was a playboy, surfer, you know, it was full of casino chips and pictures of him with his shirt off with girls in bikinis. It was radical. And I thought, well, that would be the first thing that we'd take out. But everyone would come and see the bar top and would love it. So we kept that. When I quit my tenured teaching position, I told my father that I was doing this because I had always dreamed of being a novelist, and he called me an idiot. He just thought it was the worst idea ever. After the movie came, you know, I had book contracts and I was being paid to write screenplays in Hollywood. I really thought that buying the house in the Outer Banks was signified to my father that I wasn't an idiot. But when he came to my house for the first time, he walked through the door, walked up the steps, threw himself down on the couch and crossed his arms and then refused to speak to anybody for an hour. It really crushed me. But I look back now and I see that my father's success and his sense of self were very fragile. The higher I climbed in my career, the more threatening he found it. And I think it really stained that house for me as well. There were great nights. My closest friends and I would sit on my bulkhead at 2 a.m. and look at the mainland and see all the little twinkling lights at night. And there was always this one little green light that reminded me of the light Gatsby would see in The Great Gatsby. You know, and I would sit there and think about that wonderful novel and feel like I was living this fairy tale life. But I think that the drinking was sustaining the fantasy for me in a lot of ways. I can only do that for so long before my 40-something body gave out and said, you know, we got to make a change. I got sober cold turkey, and I got writer's block at that time. So my career stalled out. I started to feel I wasn't worthy of the house. And so the house became this great symbol for that, because anyone who saw my house would say, oh, Matthew Quick is killing it. But for at least half of the time I was living there, it was the worst time of my life, period. It was a few days before Christmas, and I had come home from book tour, and my wife said, I need to tell you something. You know how there was a storm last night? She took me out back, and it looked like a giant had come and ripped the bottom 8-foot bulkhead 10 feet out into the sound. The water just took everything. It was as though there were these forces in the world that could just come and rip a part of you away at any time. I have this recurring dream where the house would fall into sound with my wife and my dog in it and me, and it would happen every night. I brought this up with my analyst, of course, and we started talking about the house being a metaphor for my father's mind. the dementia had come and his memories were leaking out. And so Alicia and I made the decision to sell the house and to move to Beaufort, South Carolina, where my parents were, for me to spend time with my father trying to heal this father-son wound that we had, which is what I've been doing for the last 3 years. The iPhone brings up those old pictures, and I'll see a picture of the house, and I'll say, this is so beautiful. I can't believe that I actually live there. It seems like a dream or a fantasy, even though it was our life for 10 years. And one of the things I really try to do now is be grateful for the moment and be grateful in real time for the places that we are. And so that's been a real healing experience. And that house taught me a lot. And I think it took me where I needed to go. And I'm grateful for that.
0: That was Matthew Quick. Dad, Love Me, a memoir from Avid Reader Press, is out now. Do you ever wonder about the stuff in your house and where it actually came from? Marketplace's David Brancaccio did some digging, and what he found is stranger than you'd think.
2: There's an object in your kitchen drawer that the church once believed was a tool of the devil. Four of them probably in there in a little tray next to the spoons. Start with the name. It comes from the Latin forca, a pitchfork, and the word for the forked frame the Romans strapped across a condemned man before they executed him by the whip. Knives go back 2.5 million years, spoons 3,000. The fork is brand new, as eating utensils go. By the 11th century, the Byzantines eat with small personal forks, gold, silver, ivory. And in the year 1004, one travels west. Maria Agiropolina, niece of the Byzantine emperor, comes to Venice to marry the son of the Doge with a case of golden forks, two prongs each. At the banquet, she doesn't touch her food. Her eunuchs cut it into pieces. She spears each one and lifts it to her mouth. Venice loses its mind. A clergyman denounces her from the pulpit. God, in his wisdom, he says, already gave man natural forks, his fingers. To use metal instead insults him, and the shape does not help. Two prongs on a handle. Everybody in that church knows who else carries one of those. 2 years later, plague comes through Venice. It takes Maria, it takes her husband, it takes their infant son. That should be the end of the story. It is not, because a monk named Peter Damian sits down to write about her. He never met her. He was a child when she died. He writes that she was too delicate to touch her own food, that she impaled it, his word, on a golden instrument with two prongs, that her vanity was hateful to God, that God took revenge, and her body rotted while she still lived in it. She died of plague. So did her husband. So did her child. But Damian became a saint. Saints get the last word. And that closes the book on the fork in Europe for the next 400 years. What finally breaks the spell is candy. 15th century Italy gets rich on sugar, and the fashionable dish is whole fruit preserved in syrup. It's sticky, right? Slides off a spoon, impossible with a knife. So out comes the fork. And because there are more guests with a sweet tooth than there are forks in the house, you wipe yours off and pass it to the next person beside you. It spreads, but it's still not respectable. In 1605, a satirical French novel mocks the court of Henry III as an island of hermaphrodites, meaning theater, artifice, falsehood. And how do you know them? Well, they eat with forks, badly, spilling more than they swallow. That's the fork in 1605, foreign, effete, a little satanic, and bad at its job. 1611, an Englishman named Thomas Coriat comes home from Italy and reports that the Italians won't let a man touch the serving dish with his fingers. London finds this hilarious. They nickname him Forcifer, fork bearer, which in Latin also means gallows bird. England comes around the way England usually does, through money. A fork is silver. Silver is status. By 1633, Charles I rules that it is decent to use a fork. By 1700, it's standard across Europe, although British sailors are still refusing them as unmanly in 1897. America is later still. Under British trade law, the colonies ship raw materials out and buy finished goods back, so a fork is an import and an indulgence. Governor Winthrop of Massachusetts is said to have owned the first one in the colonies, for a while, the only one. Americans don't really pick up the fork until after they've thrown out the British. And then it wins outright. Two prongs become three, three become four, somebody curves them so it can scoop as well as stab. So tonight, you'll open a drawer and take out a small steel pitchfork, you'll put it in your mouth 40 times, and you won't think about it once. 1970, a Massachusetts company that supplied rations to the military trademarks a piece of molded plastic, a spoon, with tines cut into the end. The spork. Kentucky Fried Chicken hands them out first, then everybody, cafeterias, prisons, drive-thrus. One utensil is cheaper than two. And look what it is, a spoon that cannot hold soup, a fork that can't hold anything, a tool that does both jobs badly on purpose so you can eat in a car with one hand and throw it out. A saint vilifies a woman for a golden fork with two prongs, vanity, he calls it. 900 years later, we made one out of petroleum, gave it away free with fried chicken, and dropped it in the trash on the way out. Now that, some will say, is a tool of the devil. And that's the secret history of your home. I'm David Brancaccio. Now back to you, Jen.
0: Thanks, David. Curious about what's in your home? You can call us at 877-864-7460. And tell us what you want to know. Ever have a small part break at home? Well, you don't always have to wait for a replacement to arrive. A 3D printer can make everything from a new appliance handle to a simple shim. And they're easier to use than you might think. You may even be able to try one out at your local library or community center. Jake Ward is here to share the everyday fixes he's making with his. Okay, Jake, can anyone use a 3D printer?
3: The short answer is absolutely yes. It used to be that with 3D printers, you had to be a tinkerer. You had to assemble it from a kit. You had to know how to calibrate it, how to dial in all the settings just right to get something useful off of it. But the great thing about modern 3D printers is that's just no longer the case. It's a lot more of just an appliance. You unbox it, you plug it in, hit print, and watch it do its thing. So if you can operate just a standard inkjet printer, you can use a 3D printer.
0: So what have you used a 3D printer for in your home?
3: When I bought my first 3D printer, my wife was extremely skeptical. I decided to kind of look around the house and see if there was anything I could print to make her life a bit easier. The first thing I printed was our toddler has these bibs that she'll use when she eats, and we didn't have a great way of drying them. So I printed this custom double hook that came down from our cabinets, and we could hang them right there above the sink and it would dry perfectly. And the next thing I printed was she would go on these long walks with the stroller, and there was nowhere to put her large water tumbler. So yeah. I custom 3D printed this nice little cup holder that clipped onto the handlebars and was just perfect for quick access to the water. That cup holder video actually got 17 million views. So
0: I believe that. That's a real problem.
3: Yeah. So she recently dropped the lid to our crock pot. Luckily, the glass was intact, which is nice, but the plastic handle completely shattered, which bad for her, good for me, because I get to show off the usefulness of the 3D printer.
0: One more time. This is a good investment.
3: Right. So I printed out this nice handle and I upgraded it too. I had it in a slot for the cord to go when you're transporting it. So you can customize 3D prints to like your specific needs. It's great for that.
0: And so are there any limitations to 3D printing?
3: One big one is the size. So standard 3D printers are about a little less than 1 cubic foot. So if you want to print something, it's going to need to fit within that, or you're going to have to get creative in how to break up your thing into smaller pieces and have them like interlock together. Generally, they're not food safe. So printing a crockpot handle, fine, but a crockpot ladle, probably not fine. Temperature can be an issue for some prints. So if you have something that's going to be outside or in extreme temperatures, you're going to want to use a material that has a bit more heat resistance.
0: Yeah, how do you know if the material is strong enough for what you're looking to print?
3: There's two basic materials that are used. The first one is PLA. That's going to be useful for anything from decorative items to more light duty hooks. Like I've had one hold 25 pounds, no problem. And then if you want something that's a bit stronger, there's a material called PETG. There are engineering grade filaments that are a bit higher strength than that if you need that. But I'd say PLA and PETG are going to be the right choice for 95% of use cases.
0: And are those compatible with all printers, or is it kind of like an inkjet printer where you got to get the cartridge that matches your setup?
3: That is not the case at all with 3D printing. Hmm. You can get any brand of filament and it's pretty universal. It's going to work on your printer. Like I mentioned, there are some higher grade materials that do have specific requirements. For instance, you might need a printer that is enclosed as opposed to open air, just so drafts don't come in. But for the most part, any filament can work on any printer.
0: And where do you find designs to print?
3: The 3D printing community is very open source. So there's thousands and thousands of designs available online on websites like Printables or MakerWorld. And so you can just download a design that you want and hit print, and it's easy as that.
0: When you do think of a design, what kind of apps or different programs do you suggest for a beginner?
3: The first program that I started learning, and I actually still use to this day for the majority of my designs, is called Tinkercad. It's completely online, so you don't need a powerful computer to run it, and it's completely free. And it's extremely intuitive. So it's basically like digital Lego. You can just take these basic geometric shapes and combine them together to create what you want. So for someone looking to get started, I definitely recommend checking out Tinkercad.
0: Over the past few years, 3D printers have really come down in price. But is there somewhere you can go to sort of test one out or play around with one just to get a feel for it before you decide if you're ready to own one?
3: You'd be surprised, a lot of county library systems have free 3D printing services. And there's also like dedicated makerspaces that offer those same services. And the great thing about these is you're only having to pay for the material that you use, which is on the order of a few cents to a few dollars.
0: So interesting. Well, Jake, thank you so much for this information. This is really intriguing.
3: Sure. Thanks for having me on.
0: That was Jake Ward. You can watch all of his 3D printing videos on his YouTube channel. And now it's time for one last thing, my favorite tool.
4: Hey, Jen, it's Roger Thuy. I'm the building engineer for the show. My favorite tool is a step bit. So it's like a drill bit, but it comes in increments and different steps for sizes. So if you're trying to drill a half inch hole or a 3/8 inch hole, you have the ability to have one bit that does all of those sizes. So when we're drilling into ductwork, as an example, to measure pressure, I want to be able to drill a 3/8 inch hole. And so I can use that step bit to step through that sheet metal to get to the proper increment within my step bit so that I have a proper 3/8 hole to make those pressure measurements with my manometer. So the step bit is a great tool to be able to do that.
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Join KUAC at the Noween Library Thursday, September 17th for kids' activities and a special premiere showing off The Great Elephant Adventure. We will join Elmo and the Sesame Street friends on a once-in-a-lifetime adventure to a Kenyan elephant sanctuary and an African bush safari. Activities begin at 2 o'clock, September 17th. Don't miss it. Again, activities begin at 2 p.m., September 17th. Don't miss it. Current conditions.

0: 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From the Lingit culture, documents realization of autonomy and agency, reflecting how decisions and intentions impact our lives. Opening first Friday, September 4th and through September. The Alaska Songbird Institute is currently banding birds 7 days a week from 6 a.m. to noon at Creamer's Field for fall migration. Visitors can find signage around the property, leading them on a short walk out to the banding station, where they will get the chance to see birds in hand, mist nests, and detailed look into songbird research operations. More information at aksongbird.org. Here's more Weekend Edition.
1: Authority says the number of confirmed dead from a landslide and flood 5 days ago has reached 781. More than 3,000 are missing in Nepal and Tibet. A Falcon Heavy rocket blasted off with NASA's newest space telescope from Florida's Cape Kennedy early today. SpaceX launched the $4 billion Roman Space Telescope on a course set for an observation point 1 million miles away. North Carolina health officials say people may have been exposed to rabies through baby goats at a mobile petting zoo. Authorities say the animals were likely exposed to rabies by a skunk that got into their pen. This is NPR News in Washington.

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1: How strong is the evidence in a 30-year-old murder case? A man is accused of killing the rapper Tupac Shakur in 1996. And we hear about the closing arguments on the next Morning Edition from NPR News.
2: 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Current conditions in and temp in Fairbanks, currently 44 degrees and cloudy. Rainy conditions are expected around 2 p.m. with wind gusts up to 9 miles per hour.
3: I'm Louise Schiavone with these headlines. State Department official Tommy Pigott says about 85 Americans are unaccounted for 5 days after a catastrophic landslide and flood along the border of China and Nepal. Native American leaders are calling on the U.S. to refer to Lake Ontario by its original name. Wyandot Nation Chief Billy Friend, whose tribe is based in Oklahoma, says the Wendat language gave Ontario its name, which means the lake is big or the lake is beautiful. Today, off the coast of northern Cyprus, a ferry carrying 270 passengers and crew capsized. Turkish media reports at least seven have died. I'm Louise Schiavone, NPR News, Washington.

0: can be my friend. This is Weekend Edition from NPR News. I'm Aisha Roscoe.
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2: 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I'm Jeffrey Jonkins, and this is KUAC, a 9.9 FM Fairbanks. 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Current conditions here in Fairbanks, 44 degrees and cloudy with highs around 53, lows around 41. Detailed forecast for today calls for rainy conditions around 2 p.m. with wind gust up to 9 miles per hour. 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
2: 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We will join Elmo and the Sesame Street friends on a once-in-a-lifetime adventure to a Kenyan elephant sanctuary and an African bush safari. Activities begin at 2 p.m., September 17th. Don't miss it. Also, the Alaska Division of Forestry and Fire Protection is helping Fairbanks and Burr residents reduce wildfire risk around their homes and property within the Easy Street Woody Debris Disposal Site located on Easy Street near the landfill, open Thursday through Mondays, noon to 6 p.m. Closed Tuesdays and Wednesdays. More information on the Fairbanks North Star Borough's Facebook page. 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
3: Official Tommy Piggott says about 85 Americans are unaccounted for 5 days after a catastrophic landslide and flood along the border of China and Nepal, and 9 Americans have been evacuated safely. President Trump has clarified he's not attending 9/11 ceremonies at Ground Zero because he's slated to attend memorial events at the Pentagon that day. Trump rejected a New York Times report that he was shunning the New York event because he would not be allowed to speak. In Ukraine, the death toll from a Russian strike on a munitions warehouse west of Kyiv has risen to 38. Fire from the strike spread to a nearby residential area. I'm Louise Schiavone, NPR News, Washington.

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1: I'm Louise Schiavone with these headlines. NASA's newest space telescope blasted off this morning from Florida's Kennedy Space Center toward an observation point a million miles away. Iceland's voters this weekend rejected restarting negotiations to join the European Union. In a national debate over geopolitical security and local prosperity, the people's decision maintains national control over the country's prized fisheries. 12-year-old Carson Meyer made Little League World Series history once again, becoming the first girl to play in and get a hit in the U.S. Championship game yesterday. This afternoon, her team plays in the World Series title game in Williamsport, Pennsylvania, another first for girls. I'm Louise Schiavone, NPR News, Washington.

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1: 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The Fairbanks Concert Association is supported in part by a grant from the Alaska State Council on the Arts and the National Endowment for the Arts. 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

0: That's it for this season of The Divided Dial. This series was written and reported by me, Katie Thornton, and edited by OTM's executive producer, Katia Rogers. Music and sound design is by Jared Paul. Jennifer Munson is our technical director. This series is made possible in part with support from the Fund for Investigative Journalism.
1: That was an excerpt from season 2 of our series, The Divided Dial. You can hear both seasons on your podcast app of choice. That's it for this week's show. On the Media is produced by Molly Rosen, Rebecca Clark-Callender, and Candace Wong. Travis Mannon is our video producer. Our technical director is Jennifer Munson, with engineering from Jared Paul. Eloise Blondio is our senior producer, and our executive producer is Katia Rogers. On the Media is produced by WNYC. Brooke Gladstone will be back next week. I'm Michael Loewinger.
2: 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I hope everyone is enjoying their weekend. I'm Jeffrey Jonkins, and this is KUAC 89.9 FM Fairbanks. Current conditions in Fairbanks, 48 degrees. Rainy conditions are expected around 2 p.m., with wind gust up to 12 miles per hour. Alaska DNR reminds Alaskans and visitors what is allowed burning. You do not need a burn permit for campfires that are continuously attended, have a total fuel area of less than 3 feet in diameter and 2 feet in height that consist of only paper and untreated wood. More info at dnr.alaska.gov. Here is the Splendid Table.
3: Status symbol has long been high up on that list. Well, today, social media and restaurant menus are awash in caviar and truffles. In medieval Europe, it was spices from faraway lands. But somewhere in between those eras, it was the pineapple.
4: One of my favorite fun facts I love to chat about is how the pineapple, basically in the 1700s, 1800s, used to be actually rented for homes just to be as almost a signifier that you were wealthy. If people saw a pineapple on a table, they knew that you could afford to rent that pineapple, and you would have to rent it because it takes 3 years just to grow a pineapple.
3: That's Bobby Hicks, a chef obsessed with ways to make retro recipes come back. We also have two scientists who drop by to tell us exactly why we care so much about the taste of food. It's coming up on The Splendid Table.
5: Live from NPR News in Washington, I'm Louise Schiavone. State Department official Tommy Pigott says about 85 Americans are still unaccounted for after a catastrophic landslide and flood along the border of China and Nepal, and 9 Americans have been evacuated safely. Nepalese officials say close to 800 people have died. In Kathmandu, Nepal's Foreign Secretary Bahadur Rai told reporters that his country is leading the search and rescue efforts while welcoming international offers of assistance.
6: We've seen some false reports circulating in national and foreign media that Nepal has rejected international assistance and support. We have requested international support only to cater our particular purpose, such as tunnel rescue team and particular instruments and equipments at this stage of rescue and relief operation. And we will require

0: a significant level of support in the phase of reconstruction and rehabilitation.
1: The State Department says the U.S. has been in communication with rescue coordinators and boosted consular assistance in the region. Ontario's premier is speaking out today as a trade dispute with the U.S.

0: Thanks to engineer Jim Pavitt at Illusion Studios, engineer Jeffrey Blair at the Draylen Mason Music Studio at KMFA, and thanks to our friends at the Colburn School. 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Our production manager is Amanda Roth. 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
3: 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Current conditions here in Fairbanks: currently 50 degrees with some drizzle. Light rain is expected to go on for a few more minutes. Thank you. Current time, 12 o'clock.
4: Intrigue, mistaken identities, and romantic misadventures unfold in 19th century Vienna. Sentenced to prison, the wealthy Gabriel von Eisenstein slips away from his fate by going to a party. Unexpected twists are never far behind as the Vienna State Opera presents Johann Strauss Jr.'s comic masterpiece, Die Fledermaus. Hello, I'm Lisa Flynn. Today we're in Vienna for this performance, recorded on New Year's Eve 2025, with Marcus Poschner conducting a cast headed by Jonas Kaufmann, who's making his role debut as Eisenstein. After Mozart, few composers were able to match Strauss's gift for combining lightness, transparency, and vivid orchestral color, as he does in Die Fledermaus. Strauss was deeply influenced by Italian and French opera, and he blended those styles with the popular dance music of the day. Waltzes, polkas, can-cans, gallops, and chardash run throughout the opera, showing how Strauss was open to the sounds of many different cultures. And it's just one reason why his music remains so fresh today. The story centers on a lavish party at Prince Orlovsky's. As the curtain rises, Eisenstein's housemaid, Adela, gets what she thinks is an invitation from her sister. To take the night off, she invents a story about a sick aunt. Meanwhile, Eisenstein has been sentenced to jail for insulting an official, something he blames on his hopeless lawyer, Dr. Blind. But before he reports to prison, his friend Falca convinces him to spend the evening at Orlovsky's party instead. What Eisenstein doesn't realize is that Falca has an agenda of his own. Some time ago, Eisenstein played a humiliating prank on him, leaving him to walk home through town drunk and still dressed as a bat, or Fledermaus, after a masked ball. Now, Falca sees his chance to get even. Without telling Eisenstein, he has also invited Adela and Eisenstein's wife, Rosalinda, to the party. Meanwhile, Rosalinda has problems of her own. After Eisenstein supposedly leaves for prison, Her former admirer, Alfred, turns up and tries to win her back. When the prison warden, Frank, arrives, he mistakes Alfred for Eisenstein and arrests him instead. Then Frank heads off to Orlovsky's party, too, because he has received an invitation of his own. In Act 1, we have Jonas Kaufmann as Eisenstein, Diana Damrau as Rosalinda, as Falke, Adrian Erode, Ilya Stapler as Adela, Jörg Schneider as Alfred, Lucas Schmidt as Dr. Blind, and as Frank, Jochen Schmeckenbecher. Our soloists, as well as the Vienna State Opera Chorus and Orchestra, are conducted by Markus Poschner. Here now is Act 1 of Johann Strauss Jr.'s Die Fledermaus from Vienna.

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Now, Falca's elaborate revenge plot is fully underway. That was Act One of Johann Strauss Jr.'s Die Fledermaus. Markus Poschner led the orchestra and chorus of the Vienna State Opera. In the cast were Jonas Kaufmann as Eisenstein, Diana Damrau as Rosalinda, as Falca, Adrian Erode, Jörg Schneider as Alfred, Lucas Schmidt as Dr. Blind, Ilya Stapla as Adela, and as Frank, Jochen Schmeckenbecher. Next week, we head to the famed La Scala in Milan for Gaetano Donizetti's dramatic and gorgeous Lucia di Lammermoor. Speranza Scappucci leads an exceptional cast and the chorus and orchestra of La Scala. I'm Lisa Flynn. Shortly, we'll have Act 2 of Die Fledermaus from Vienna.

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Few composers are so intimately associated with one city as Johann Strauss Jr., who gave Vienna its unofficial anthem, the Blue Danube Waltz, and whose music is heard throughout the city. His opera Die Fledermaus has been a traditional part of the New Year's Eve celebrations for 125 years, and the performance in 2025 was even more festive as it was part of a year-long celebration of the 200th anniversary of Strauss's birth. The city hosted exhibitions, ballroom events, and gala concerts, culminating in today's performance of Die Fledermaus at the stunning Vienna State Opera. In the second act, the champagne is flowing at Prince Orlovsky's party, and everyone has arrived in their finest disguises. With Orlovsky's help, Falca's revenge on Eisenstein is about to unfold. Eisenstein is passing himself off as Marquis Renard so he can avoid being recognized and arrested. At the party, he flirts with Adela, who insists she is not his housemaid but a Russian actress. He also befriends Frank, the prison warden, who believes he has already arrested Eisenstein and is hiding behind a fake title of his own, Chevalier Chagrin. And then comes the richest twist of all. Eisenstein falls for his own wife, Rosalinda, who has arrived disguised as a Hungarian countess. Prince Orlovsky then makes a toast to champagne, love, and brotherhood as his guests dance through the night. But when the clock strikes 6 in the morning, Eisenstein dashes off to jail. In Act 2 of Die Fledermaus, we'll hear Jonas Kaufmann as Eisenstein, Diana Damrau as Rosalinda, Daria Sushkova as Orlovsky, as Falca, Adrian Erode, Ilya Stapler as Adela, and as Frank, Jochen Schmeckenbecher. The chorus and orchestra are conducted by Markus Poschner. From the Vienna State Opera's 2025 New Year's celebration, here is Act 2 of Johann Strauss Jr.'s Die Fledermaus.

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The clock strikes 6 in the morning as Prince Orlovsky's champagne and dance-filled party comes to an end. Both Eisenstein and the jail warden Frank know they now must report to the prison. That was Act 2 of Johann Strauss Jr.'s Die Fledermaus from the Vienna State Opera. In the cast, you heard Jonas Kaufmann as Eisenstein, Diana Damrau as Rosalinda, Daria Sushkova as Orlovsky, as Falke, Adrian Erode, Ilya Stapler as Adela, and as Frank, Jochen Schmeckenbecher. Next week, we have an opera full of drama and passion, Gaetano Donizetti's Lucia di Lammermoor, as we head to Milan and La Scala for an exceptional performance led by Speranza Scappucci. I hope you'll be listening. I'm Lisa Flynn. Shortly from Vienna, we'll have the final act of Strauss's Die Fledermaus.

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We're at the Vienna State Opera for a special performance of Johann Strauss Jr.'s masterpiece, Die Fledermaus, recorded on New Year's Eve 2025 during Vienna's world-famous celebration of the holiday. The final act brings us to Frank's prison, where the jailer Frosch is, as usual, rather drunk. Frank soon arrives with a serious hangover, followed by Adela, who is looking for the Chevalier Chagrin in hopes that he will finance her acting career. Then Eisenstein turns up to serve his sentence, only to be told by Frank that Eisenstein was already arrested the night before. Rosalinda arrives next, hoping to free Alfred, who was arrested in Eisenstein's place, and she asks for the lawyer, Dr. Blind. Eisenstein decides to impersonate Blind, and in the process discovers what really happened the previous night, and how Falca set the whole revenge plot in motion. Once the truth is out, Eisenstein begs Rosalinda's forgiveness and blames it all on the champagne. She accepts, the two are reconciled, and Adela finds exactly what she was looking for, an enthusiastic and wealthy patron in Prince Orlovsky. In Act 3, we'll hear Jonas Kaufmann as Eisenstein, Diana Damrau as Rosalinda, Daria Sushkova as Orlovsky, as Falca, Adrian Erode, Ilya Stapla as Adela, as Frank, Jochen Schmeckenbecher, Jörg Schneider as Alfred, and as Frosch, Michael Niewarani. The soloists, as well as the Vienna State Opera Chorus and Orchestra, are led by Markus Pojner. Here now is the third and final act of Johann Strauss Jr.'s Die Fledermaus.

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Falca reveals that the entire night's chaotic events were really a practical joke. His revenge for being left stranded in public wearing a bat costume. All is forgiven, and everyone can blame the champagne for their misbehavior. We've heard Johann Strauss Jr.'s Die Fledermaus, recorded on New Year's Eve 2025 at the Vienna State Opera House. In the cast were Jonas Kaufmann as Eisenstein, Diana Damrau as Rosalinda, Daria Sushkova as Orlovsky, as Falca, Adrian Erode, Ilya Stapler as Adela, as Frank, Jochen Schmeckenbecher, Jörg Schneider as Alfred, and as Frosch, Michael Niavarani. Marcus Poschner led our singers, as well as the Vienna State Opera Chorus and Orchestra. Daniel Goldberg is the producer of our WFMT Opera series, thanks to Rebecca Nystedt and the WFMT Operations Team. Our executive producer is Roger White. Today's program comes from a partnership with the European Broadcasting Union and the Austrian Broadcasting Corporation. We'll continue our opera tour of Europe next week as we head to Milan's famed La Scala for a performance of Gaetano Donizetti's romantic and drama-filled Lucia di Lammermoor. I'm Lisa Flynn. Thanks for listening. Celebrating 50 years, this is the WFMT Radio Network.

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0: The Divertimento number 14 by Mozart in a recording by the Amadeus Winds. I'm Mindy Rantner.
1: 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It's less than a minute before the hour of four. Do stay tuned. All things considered, will be coming right up. It's currently 49 degrees under overcast skies in the Fairbanks North Star Borough, out at the airport specifically. We're looking for showers continuing this afternoon with a high of near 54, south wind around 5 miles per hour. Chance of precipitation is 80%. Tonight, showers mainly before 1 a.m., low around 41. Southwest wind around 5 miles per hour with a chance of precipitation, oh, I think I already said 80%. Monday, 50% chance of showers, cloudy with a high near 50. West wind around 5 miles per hour.
2: People who have survived have literally lost everything they had because they just had to flee their homes to save their lives.
3: Aid groups scramble to get basic supplies to survivors of the flooding in Nepal. 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I'm Joel Rose. Coming up, a science journalist in Brazil on the latest medical research into mind-altering drugs.
4: The first dose was pleasant, very visual and beautiful. 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
3: 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And we revisit the film career of Dolly Parton and ask which other musicians made a successful leap to the silver screen.
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3: First, news.
6: Live from NPR News in Washington, I'm Janine Herbst. Iranian state media says the country's Revolutionary Guard attacked U.S. bases in Jordan with ballistic missiles in response to the U.S. military attack on two Iranian launchers on Larak Island in the Strait of Hormuz today. This comes after weeks